0: Our program today was produced by Dana Chivas, who also produced Eamon's story in Act 1 and Eileen's story in Act 2. Ira Glass edited the show. 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Thanks as always to our show's host, Ira Glass, who mysteriously took off for a few weeks. Then I ran into him behind the counter of a Starbucks. He seemed happy.
1: Part-time job.
0: I'm David Kestenbaum. Ira will be back next week with more stories of This American Life.

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1: This is Blue Dimensions. I'm Johnny Meister. In this hour of Blue Dimensions, Extended Daydream, the latest album from pianist and composer Lisa Hilton and a superb band. We'll hear several pieces from it. Also, two drummers leading bands in concert at the Smoke Jazz Club in New York, Billy Hart and the late Al Foster, from recent releases. We'll also hear new music from Dave Stryker and group recorded at the famed Rudy Van Gelder Studio and pianist Eric Bird and his trio, plus a selection from the debut album of vibraphonist Carolyn Trowbridge, all coming up in this hour of Blue Dimensions.

We're going to feature the latest album from pianist and composer Lisa Hilton on this show, an album called Extended Daydream. Hilton grew up in California near San Luis Obispo and started playing piano as a child. One of her early influences was a great uncle from the Netherlands named Willem Bloemendaal. Her early training was in classical music, but later on the jazz and blues bugs bit her, and she started playing and composing music in those styles. Some of the artists who influenced her then weren't pianists. They were blues artists like Muddy Waters and Sonny Terry and Brownie McGee. In the mid-1990s, Hilton drifted away from playing piano, but her interest resurged in 1997, influenced by pianist David Foster, and her first album was released that year. She reliably offers us a new album every year, usually issued late in the year, and has been working with some of the players on her new album, Extended Daydream, for a long time on many albums. We have J.D. Allen on tenor saxophone, Igmar Thomas on trumpet, Lucas Curtis on bass, and Rudy Royston on drums. Most of the music is original compositions from Hilton, but we'll start with a cover song, Miles Davis's So What, from Lisa Hilton and group here on Blue Dimensions.

pianist Lisa Hilton and Group with her composition Blues on the Beach, and before that the Miles Davis composition So What, both from Hilton's latest album Extended Daydream, to which we'll return later in the show for more music. Right now, two drummer-led bands in concert at the Smoke Jazz Club in New York City, starting with Al Foster, who died in May 2025. An album called Live at Smoke, issued posthumously 7 months after his passing, recorded at shows in January 2025. It's Al Foster on drums with Chris Potter on tenor and soprano saxophones, Brad Meldow on piano, and Joe Martin on bass. This is Everything Happens to Me from the late Al Foster and Group here on Blue Dimensions.

This is Blue Dimensions. I'm Johnny Meister. Coming up, another track from pianist Lisa Hilton's album Extended Daydream that we opened earlier, and music from the Eric Bird Trio, and from vibraphonist Carolyn Trowbridge, her debut album. After this, from guitarist Dave Stryker, with Jared Gold on organ and McClenty Hunter on drums, an album called Blue Fire, the Van Gelder Session, recorded at the famed Rudy Van Gelder Studio in July 2025. A Charlie Parker piece, Dexterity, from Dave Stryker and group on Blue Dimensions.

The Eric Bird Trio, Bird on keyboards, Will Hazel on bass, and Alphonse Young Jr. on drums. He also wrote the piece we heard called Here Comes the Bowtie Man from the album Echoes of Arrival. Before that, a debut album called Found Memories from vibraphonist Carolyn Trowbridge. We heard something called Chopin's Seance. And starting out the set, Dave Stryker with Dexterity from his album Blue Fire, the Van Gelder Session. Back now to the album we opened the show with, Extended Daydream from pianist Lisa Hilton, a piece called Momentary Mystery, here on Blue Dimensions.

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I'm Johnny Meister. 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

0: and Marnie Chester. This week's Unexpected Elements from the BBC, where science is helping unpick myth from ancient Mycenaean everyday life. 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How did an animal that can't swim get from America to islands of Fiji 8,000 kilometres away? 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
4: Jazz historian, music educator, and trumpet player Thomas Manuel is a man with a mission, or more accurately, a man with many missions. In this day when raising funds for sophisticated art is more challenging than ever, when jazz is often misunderstood, and when those who present music often hire tribute acts as an easy way to name recognition instead of investing in great musicians and helping them build an audience, Thomas not only plays the music, he's created multiple outlets to hire others to do the same and works tirelessly to create programs that educate and entice others to love jazz and appreciate its place in American culture. Thomas opened the Jazz Loft in Stony Brook, New York in 2016 as a museum and performance space, bringing together Thomas's passion for jazz performance, jazz preservation, and jazz education in celebration of the past, present, and future. I'm Judy Carmichael, and this is Jazz Inspired. Here's Thomas Manuel and pianist Wayne Sabella on I Could Write a Book.

0: I love this track, and people of this show know, because I talk about it a lot, how much I love duos. I think they're very special. They're very intimate. Talk about this, because this is a great friend of yours who is playing piano, and it's just so beautiful and warm and inviting. It's really nice.
1: Thank you. You know, I love duos as well. It's funny. I do a lot of big projects, and, you know, I have a jazz orchestra that I've had for, my gosh, literally my whole life. And I'm always pushing that even further. I've done projects where it's, you know, 28-piece jazz orchestra, 30-something piece jazz orchestra.
0: Oh, my gosh.
1: 30-something piece jazz orchestra with narrators. I mean, if there's a big jazz orchestra project, I'm your guy. But at the same point, as soon as I'm done with that, all I want to do is curl up with a piano player or a guitarist in a corner of some restaurant somewhere and just have that intimate connection of dialogue. So the recording that you're talking about is really special because it's a dear friend of mine, Wayne Sabella, who is just an incredible piano player. And it's been such an honor to be able to work with Wayne. And, you know, and I don't mean to call out that he's much older than me, but, you know, the first time I ever heard him, I was a kid. And all I wanted to do was play with this guy. And all he wanted to do was not play with me.
0: The weird little kid in the corner.
1: Yeah. But eventually my talent somewhat caught up. And then we got to work together. And it's been magical ever since.
0: I love that. I'm trying to think. I haven't talked about this a lot on the show, but you're reminding me of the most passionate people I know in any creative art. But we're talking music here. There's always a story of being a youngster or an early teen or something, and pretty much stalking our heroes, you know, doing these things. And it's really, I advocate for that because people will, I've done master classes where I did one in England not too long ago. And the first one who jumped up was, I think she was 11 or 12. She jumped up, she crashed the class. She was a harpist, but wanted to start singing jazz. And I said, is anybody going to play? And she ran up, and everybody, and the teacher said, no, you're not even in this class, because it was high school. And then at the end, there were a bunch of people didn't volunteer. And and at the end, I said, hey, I want to hear you. And because she had stayed. And
1: that's
0: afterwards,
1: wonderful.
0: I said, you know, we should communicate. She goes, oh, I follow you on Instagram. She was like so in to this. And then these two 17-year-old beautiful girls who should have had all the confidence in the world came up. Oh, I wish I'd sung. I didn't. I was too shy. I was, you know, and I'm like, go for it, people. Fall off a cliff.
1: That's right.
0: And you said you've been doing that your whole life. I mean, being a little bit facetious that you were having a big band when you were four. But talk about this. This is something you wanted since you were a kid, to be having a big band, or talk about that.
1: You know, as soon as I heard the music, I just knew instantly. I mean, it really could be a movie script. I just knew instantly, and I had no idea what I was hearing. I knew that I wanted to be a part of and create this music. Mm. And then I learned it was jazz. And again, I had no idea what I was doing, but the first jazz I listened to was early big band music. And so I'm taking out every cassette tape my library had and being introduced to people like Tommy Dorsey and Harry James and Count Basie. And then anybody that would listen to me joined my band. So my first band, it was hilarious. I had two tuba players, you know, four altos, two flutes, a clarinet. I mean, I had no concept of instrumentation whatsoever, but I was just, you know, I figured it out.
0: You know, you and I should say, are new friends. But I feel like every time I talk to you or get an email that I find out more we have in common, and to a comical degree, because when I worked at Disneyland, I was the only one who was solo, and I was envious of all the guys who were running around in bands. Plus, a few of them would switch. They would be a country western band in the morning, and then they'd be, you know, like a swing thing in the afternoon. But they were learning music. They were hanging out together. And so everybody had to pass my piano to get backstage to gather for the daily parade of all the musicians that went down the street, except me, because I'm a piano player, so I wasn't mobile. But I would grab all those guys, And so you, and the number one rule at Disneyland is don't mix, don't go to the wrong land. Like, don't be wearing lederhosen in Frontierland. And I would have, you know, whatever it was, a sax, would it be a sax quartet? You know, everything was arranged for these guys. And then like a trumpet, right. You know, a brass quintet or something. And then, so I'd have all these guys, they'd be in a spaceman outfit. They'd be in lederhosen. There'd be the guys from New Orleans. And I'd have this thing. And I had no idea what I was doing. I just called a tune and some of them could improvise, some of them couldn't, but you know.
1: Right, right.
0: And I always.
1: So I was such a strange kid. I had grown up and I went to Disney World in Florida.
0: Right.
1: But I wanted to go to Disneyland.
0: Good man.
1: Not because of any of the rides, but because I knew that Benny Goodman and Charlie Barnett had, you know, month-long stints at Disneyland, and I wanted to be where the big bands had played.
0: Didn't they do that at Disney World? I didn't know that, because I got to hear those guys when I worked there. Not Benny Goodman, but Basie played there, and Buddy Rich, all those guys. So I'd play my set, and I'd run down and... Again, breaking the rules, standing in my turn of the century outfit, listening to the big band. It's like, who's that weird little girl listening to this?
1: I love it.
0: They didn't do that at Disney World. I didn't know that, because they did at Disneyland. Wow.
1: Disneyland. That's right.
0: Wow. Well, we on the West Coast or from the West Coast tend to think it's better than Disney World. You know, I'm probably going to get a memo from Mickey, but, you know, we think that. So how old were you when you started playing?
1: I was in middle school I started playing in fourth grade as a young kid, and it was pretty sad, but I was trying to figure out my way around the horn. But by middle school, I had a big band, and by middle school,
0: you had a big band.
1: Oh yes. And by high school, we were gigging regularly. So dig this. I got called into the principal's office. This is ninth grade in high school. And I thought I won some award, because I was a real straight kid. You know, I mean, I thought, you know, oh, the principal wants to talk to me. Like, what wonderful thing have I accomplished now? Right. And he's clearly not in a good mood. And I was rather confused. And he said, it was reported to me by one of your music teachers that you were in the instrument storage room exchanging large sums of cash with students. Explain yourself.
0: Oh, my God.
1: And I'm totally oblivious to why he was asking this question. And I said, well, you know, we played the county executive's inauguration, and then we had a gig at the VFW, and we did two parades, and then we had a private party and our restaurant gig. So, you know, we had six gigs this weekend, and the payroll was pretty high. And he looked at me, and he said, what is a gig?
0: Oh, my God.
1: He thought I was dealing drugs.
0: Of course
1: in school.
0: He did, but he should have known when you said gig. My God.
1: So he called down to the director of music, and the director of fine and performing arts had to basically vouch for me and said, no, this is legit, and this is what this kid does. And I had the Vassallo sisters. I had a vocal duo with the band. I mean, this was, you know, serious business for ninth grade, Judy.
0: Listen, I am so impressed. For our listeners, I have talked about this a bit on the show, but I'm going to reiterate. It is really hard to run a big band, to get the money for a big band, to corral all those people, to do what you need them to do. It is not an easy endeavor. And people, way harder than running a business outside, because we're dealing with a bunch of creative people that all do have an opinion. And we've got to get them to see our opinion. But the fact that you gather that, now see, my version of that was I'm loving this, and I didn't know any of this, that I would put any combination together because I didn't know any better. And, you know, and I played the piano, so I could. And one of the first people that worked with me played sousaphone, and we were in a restaurant gig in Newport Beach, and double bell euphonium, and he'd do fours with himself. You know, it was really funny. And since there were only two of us, and I played so much solo, we were billed. I had posters made and everything as the Judy Carmichael Orchestra. Because even instrument, I was so happy I wasn't playing solo that then it was the Judy Carmichael Orchestra. So I can up you, Tom. I can say I had an orchestra.
1: It.
0: But you actually did it. I'm just I'm staggered by this. It's so great.
1: I did. And then, you know, and to add one moment of seriousness, what was beautiful about growing up so close to the city and being so obsessed with this music was then, you know, I was able to foster some wonderful mentorship relationships with cats that played with Duke, with Basie, with the big bands, with Louis Armstrong. I mean, so many of them lived out here in Nassau County, you know, Suffolk County, and they were around. And, you know, when I was a kid growing up, there were places where you could sit in. There were some, you know, kind of amateur but semi-professional session big bands. And, you know, you'd go in and talk to the guy next to you. And, you know, next thing you know, he played with Paul Whiteman. I mean, it was wild.
0: Yeah.
1: It was really wild.
0: You
1: it
0: were
1: was such
0: lucky
1: a gift.
0: Being here because I've talked to even just recently, actually, my plumber out here in Sag Harbor, but he grew up, you know, up island about where you did. And he was talking about the people who came to his elementary school and played. It was mind-blowing. And I grew up in Los Angeles. Nobody came to me. You know, it wasn't like that. They weren't coming down from L.A. They were busy doing sessions. It was a very different scene, you know.
1: Right, right.
0: And I know Warren Vacher was a big influence on you. And you've said that, and a mentor. Warren and Howard Alda were my first trio.
1: Wow.
0: So that was what I put together. It wasn't a really long time, but we did some recordings together, but that was my little trio. So talk about Warren.
1: Oh, gosh. I mean, first of all, Warren is without question one of, in my opinion, one of the most underrated horn players of the last 100 years. I mean, he is just so inventive, so creative, so melodic, so harmonic, so beautiful. I mean, you name it. I've joked with him for years and I've said, if in my life I could accomplish half of what you've forgotten, I will be happy. But, you know, it was probably about 25 years ago now. And I just had not heard of Warren. And I was going down the chain of the horn players that I was inspired by, like, you know, Bobby Hackett and, you know, all the greats. And I discovered Warren and oh my gosh. And then I went into town to hear him live and, you know, then heard him a few more times and he started to recognize my face. And then I got the courage to ask him, I said, gee, could I take a lesson with you? And if you know Warren, he's a wonderful teddy bear, but has that rough exterior, you know, and he's like, what the hell could I teach you about jazz? You know? And so next thing I know, here I am in his little private studio, which no joke, I kid you not, Judy, the room was like 7x7.
0: No, I can imagine.
1: With in NOLA Recording Studios with a window the size of my laptop screen. And there's Warren smoking unfiltered Lucky Strikes. I mean, I was just praying to God that I could get through the lesson without vomiting all over him. And he's right next to me. But this started this beautiful relationship that went on for years. And I got to learn so much from him. And my gosh, I still am.

0: Lulu's back in town from one of my first recordings, Pearls, so a little musical flashback. I'm on piano with Warren Bichet on cornet, Howard Alden on guitar, and bassist Red Callender. My guest is trumpeter, historian, and educator Thomas Manuel. I was so pleased that you sent me this Billie Holiday track because everybody on it is awesome, and all of those recordings. And these are among the first things that inspired me too, those Billie Holiday small group sessions. And so talk about right. this one you sent me day in, day out, and it's just, oh, so great. Oh,
1: you know, that album has a little special connection. So back to being that weird kid with a big band, one of my first gigs was at a place out here on Long Island called the Driftwood Inn. And the Driftwood had this beautiful dance floor with this raised bandstand with this beautiful brass railing around it. And really, I think I was more attracted to the venue because it reminded me of those places I had seen in the pictures from back in the 30s and 40s, you know. So they had a weekly dance there, and I had managed to get a gig to play for one of their dances. And at the end of the dance, a man came up, and people were really complimenting the band, which made me happy. And a man came up and he was complimenting the band. And I knew, even as a young man, I sensed that there was a butt coming. And he said, you know, oh, the band sounded great and the balance was good and the song selection and all this. He goes, but he was very nice. He pointed out to me that my tempos weren't quite right for the different dances that they were doing.
0: Okay, that's valid.
1: And he started, and he started to explain to me Lindy Hop and Foxtrot and this. And so I thought, well, that's valid. And again, I've got to figure this out because I'm going to be the next, you know, society band. Like somebody has to take over after Lester Latin and it's going to be me. You know what I mean? Right. Those are some other stories playing with Lester.
0: But anyhow. I'm sure.
1: So they had this free dance lesson that they would give before. So I started going in order to figure out the tempos. Then I fell in love with Lindy Hop.
0: Oh, yeah.
1: So then I started hanging out in Harlem, and I learned how to Lindy from Frankie Manning and Norma Miller.
0: Oh, my gosh.
1: And then So now I'm in college, and I'm hanging out in Southern California. And I stumbled upon this place called the Hollywood Swing Dance Hall of Fame. And they would meet on Sunday afternoons at Bobby McGee's. Do you remember Bobby McGee's?
0: Yeah, absolutely.
1: In Southern California?
0: Of course.
1: And man, it was all these cats that were in the movies in Hollywood that danced. And Bart Bartolo and Dean Collins and Hal Takier. These were all these people that taught me how to dance. But I remember Bart Bartolo, who was really a mentor of mine, he would give me vinyl to listen to. And he had this gruff voice, and Bart was wonderful. He would drink vodka on the rocks with a twist of lemon starting at noon. He never changed. And we'd hang out till 3 a.m, you know? And I was like, doesn't that ever have an effect on you? But it didn't. But he put his arm around me and he'd say, do you know this album by Lady Day? And I said, no, I don't. Go home and listen to this one, you know? And I'd go home and listen to, and he hipped me to this album.

Billie Holiday with Sweets Edison on trumpet, Jimmy Rolls piano, Ben Webster tenor, Barney Kessel guitar, Red Mitchell bass, and Alvin Stoller on drums. I'm Judy Carmichael, and this is Jazz Inspired.

0: 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I'm talking with jazz historian, educator, and trumpet player Thomas Manuel. Thomas produces multiple concert series, including at the Jazz Loft in Stony Brook, New York, which is also now a monthly series at Stony Brook Southampton University. Presenting music, just the world of presenting music, has changed so radically since early in my career. I know presenters deal with it very differently, and we're fighting with, I feel like, I'm going to go ahead and say it, with tribute bands. You know, it's that the people, a lot of presenters are lazy now, or they don't know the music, things like that. You have presented a lot doing at the Jazz Loft, also with your festivals, all the things that you're doing. And that's another side of you. And obviously, and I admire this, you were an entrepreneur from an early age. And you were out there. I want a big band. I don't know how to do it, but I'm just going to hire people. And it really is. It's like the Mickey Rooney, Judy Garland thing. Let's, you know, have a show. And yeah. Listen, I'm all for jumping off the cliff and then figuring out how you're going to make sure you land in a good way. So I'm of the same thing, the same thought. What are your challenges and how have you made the Jazz Loft a success? Because I've only played there once and loved it and was so impressed with everything you're doing there, from the history of it, but also that warm, inviting atmosphere. And I'm advocating for other people. I'm hoping presenters are listening to this, because it doesn't take a lot to keep musicians happy. It's treating them nicely, having a nice piano, which makes the whole band happy, tuned the day of the performance, preferably a Steinway if you can do it, and if not, another great piano. But I've thought that a lot. Why? It isn't hard to make musicians happy. I'll work for less money in a good situation than where another one that I know is difficult. So speak to that and how you've built this, because it's only 10 years old. It's not that old that you've had the Jazz Loft going. So talk about that.
1: Well, I think the one thing I would say is, being an artist myself, for me at least, it makes it a little easier as far as what we do, because to me, there is no compromise with certain things. The most important thing is the music, the artists that create the music, and the people that are coming to this space to experience that music. So to me, there is no compromise in those three areas. There may be areas where we have goals and need to improve. You know, I'm always trying to pay musicians more. I'm always looking and seeing, hey, what can we upgrade? Is there a piece of equipment that might be better? You know, I'm really flattered that so many artists that tour the world tell me that we have the best backline they've seen anywhere they've traveled. And that means a lot
0: to me.
1: That's huge. That's where I want it to be. But you know, the challenges are the challenges anybody faces. You know, the overhead to keep a venue open, you know, again, trying to keep those standards, you know, where does the money come from? And what I've learned is the importance of consistency, the importance of not putting your eggs all in one basket. You know, if you look at the Jazz Loft, a lot of the great programming we get to present is because of a wonderful support base of donors that have concert series, grants that we get. But again, we don't count always on the grants. We don't count just on the donors. We want the concerts to be accessible so people could come back regularly and not have to shell out a few hundred bucks just to come with one person one night, in which case you see somebody once a year. I think what makes this place so special is people come often because they could afford to come often, and they're experiencing such a high level of musicality that really is not accessible in our region here in Long Island. Or when you talk about the large scale projects we do, I mean, how often do you hear Charlie Parker with strings? How often do you have three big bands in residence at a venue? How often do you have a duo concert with Warren Vacher and Bill Charlap, and you could buy a ticket for $30? I mean, that's a real blessing. So it's every day I wake up, I always think, what could I do to invest to get this further? And sometimes it's just a thank you letter to somebody. Sometimes it's exploring another grant opportunity. Sometimes it's just being creative and reaching out to someone like yourself and saying, hey, here's our programming season. They're like, what thoughts do you have? Who do

0: So, you know, it's hard to say, but every day I'm just always mindful and grateful for the opportunity to have this space to be able to reintroduce this incredible art form to a new generation, to connect it with what we do with education, to continue to cultivate the patrons that we have here. And I'm always just thinking, how could I keep moving this forward? And part of it, you know, depending on who you'll talk to, they'll probably tell you I'm a workaholic, but I don't ever consider it work because I love this so much.
1: Yeah, you're a guy with a lot of energy. I'm telling you, like, you're the ninth grader who had a big band. I mean, I'm gonna
0: That's
1: that is so. No, I was always like I think when I was 10, I decided I wanted to be on the cover of Time magazine by the time I was 40. What 10-year-old's thinking about Time magazine? I was already reading Time and, you know, doing that. But I can tell you something else that impresses me, and that I think one of the reasons that you're successful at the Jazz Loft is you are personally involved in it. And I know when I've traveled in all of my touring around the world, the venues where I've played that have been the most successful, I felt the most successful, are the ones where the presenter's really involved. They come out on stage, they say thank you to all their donors. They say, I'm really excited, because people always ask me, I'm sure they do it with you too. They say, what do you want me to say before the concert? I always want them to say something personal, because they live in that town. They know what's going on. One of the presenters was also a policeman at a little town in Indiana that I did. And I loved it. He picked me up at the airport. He took me to lunch. You know, I went to the hotel and I did the sound check. And when we hung out, he took me, he said, do you want to go to a gun show? I thought, cool. I've never been to a gun show. Something makes him think I'm open to a gun show. We go to the gun show. But that night, when he introduced me, he said, oh, I'm really excited. We have Judy Carmichael. She's all the way from New York. And you know, I hung out with her all afternoon, and she's not a snob or anything. And it was fantastic. It's still one of my favorite introductions because it was so personal.

0: I really love the wiggle walk. Talk about this. This is wonderful. This record, you know, you guys playing this. So talk about the wiggle walk. I love this.
1: Oh, that's great. So, you know, I've always been an admirer and a fan of Count Basie. And he just swings so hard. And I love the sound of so many bands. There's different bands that I admire for different reasons. Big bands, their sounds. But the Basie band, that rhythm section sound is just, that's the sound for me. You know, I love and I admire Ellington so much. And, you know, different people. The Kenton band is one of my favorites. But when I think of a big band and I think of a sound, usually the first sound that comes to my mind is the Basie band and that rhythm section groove. It's just so in the pocket. And so when I discovered Benny Carter, and then I learned that Benny Carter had written the Kansas City Suite for Count Basie, oh my gosh, I couldn't get my hands on the music fast enough. And it was at the time when there were still some Basie cats around. So I had had Benny Powell in the band, which was awesome. And Joe Wilder was a dear mentor of mine and such a gentleman and such a

0: incredible inspiration on so many levels. And so, you know, I'd put these old timers together and we'd do these big projects. And I, on that recording, I had Teddy Charles, the great vibraphonist.
1: Oh,
0: and
1: man.
0: I forget who else was on that, but quite a few. Chuck Genduso, who was with Harry James and with the Dorsey band. So, you know, there was a lot of those veteran big band players. And that was just a magical, that recording was from a live concert. And it was just one of those nights where the connection with the audience was just so perfect. And Percy Bryce was the drummer who, you know, was with George Shearing and Mercer Ellington. And I was just literally a kid in a candy shop that all these incredible musicians were in the band. And it just a memory that will always stick with me. That was a special night.

0: I'm Judy Carmichael, and this is Jazz Inspired. My guest is jazz evangelist and trumpet player Thomas Manuel. I recently did a master class, and my saxophonist talked to the sax section about, I can't remember what the tune was, but he asked them if they knew the original. It was a big band, and that line had actually been a bass player. And so he heard it. He said, you want it to be to the sound to decay like a bass would. And he was saying these things I wouldn't have said because I wasn't thinking of it that way. And he heard it. And I'm thinking of this now because you talk about you were able to have some of these older musicians in the band. Talk about what that means, because it's not just that you're fans of these people and how happy you were to have them in the band. It's they play differently. They're bringing all of those years that's very hard to describe. And I know I had that happen. I played with Dave Green, had a fabulous bass player, English bass player, who's older, played with all the guys that came over. And I swung so hard, I almost hurt myself. I thought, I'll never play like this again. It was so deep. And I thought, well, I'll never play that way unless I play with Dave again. And then I came home and everybody I played with said, what happened to you? So I had absorbed this deeper groove. Talk to that, because it's really hard to describe and it's hard to teach. But if you play with somebody, it happens. It's like dancing with Fred Astaire. It just, something happens. So speak to that.
1: That's right. You know, it's interesting. This is my 26th year teaching. And in so many ways, over those 2+ decades, I've been able to hone and improve upon things where some things have become so easy. It's like breathing. I don't even think about it anymore. And ironically, the thing that has become harder and harder and harder is running a jazz orchestra rehearsal. Mm. And I predominantly have graduate students. So even though they're on paper, they're students. They, you know, these are young adults with professional careers in the city. And, you know, they're coming to us from all over the world to Stony Brook University, where I teach. But I've found it harder and harder because what those old timer veterans brought was a way of playing that, once you heard it, kind of like you just described so beautifully, you'd just intrinsically, you said, oh, well, that's how we do it. That's how we articulate. That's how we phrase. Oh, that's the kind of vibrato that goes here. And you didn't have to teach those things. And I'm finding now that my students, they don't have that experience anymore. You know, I mean, we just lost Sonny Rollins, right? I mean, that generation is gone, that way of playing, that sound. Sadly, you don't have that first person experience connection with it anymore, like you and I did. And so you have to teach now how to use vibrato, where to put vibrato, how to play a subtone, how to phrase, the fact that a crescendo should be there, even if you don't see it written in. Why? Because what did the big band guys do? The line went up, you crescendoed. The line went down, you got quieter. These were things, all these things that I never had to say before, but I'm now realizing, wow, I was so blessed to be able to experience that firsthand, but this generation now, they're removed from that. And so it needs to be taught.
0: That's very interesting. And they're also not playing as much. That's another thing we talk about a lot on this show, is you just need to get out and play. And you wish that it paid a lot of money, but you need to be out there playing with people, because
1: right.
0: That's different. Because, and also for our listeners who don't read music, and some who do, you can't write a lot of this stuff down. It's impossible to notate. You've got the notes, but you don't have those things like Jay, my saxophonist, was talking about the decay. He said, imitate that decay of what a bass, because a bass, decay meaning the sound is diminishing, which on a horn, you're going to accomplish a different way. On a bass, it's just going to, the string's going to happen. And it was interesting because I could tell they really didn't understand. And I said, play with them. Go get in the section so they can hear you do it. I knew what he meant, but it was funny. I could tell the horn players didn't. The students didn't.
1: And as a brass player, you know, there were so many things you just learned by listening and by watching.
2: Mm.
1: You know, like I remember as a trumpet player, you know, playing with a plunger.
2: Mm.
1: You know, I literally just looked at the guy next to me.
2: Yeah.
1: And said, oh, wow. That's how he holds it. That's how close to the bell. That's how much he opens it. Or playing with a harmon mute and realizing, man, you got to really, if you want that ring in the sound, you got to push a lot more air through the horn. And you know, it's just, yeah, it was beautiful. I was so blessed and I wouldn't trade it for anything in the world. So much I learned on the bandstand. Really lucky.

0: My guest, Thomas Manuel on trumpet with pianist Wayne Sabella. I'm Judy Carmichael, and this is Jazz Inspired. Thomas's latest project is called Live from Twin Palms, a documentary about Frank Sinatra, filmed at Sinatra's Palm Springs home. And I wish I'd been there when you were doing the film, because I love that part of the world. Oh, man, I would have been in there. Absolutely. I'm there. The answer is yes.
1: Okay,
0: The Sinatra project. This is so exciting. You must have just gone crazy. And you look so happy. It's another thing. I love your stage presence. You are a person that your joy shows. And it isn't, I'm going to be so busy, you know, and make everyone think I'm having fun. I can tell how delighted you are at all times getting to do this. And it's beautiful because you let it show. And it really shows in this film. Talk about this. This is such an exciting project.
1: It was really exciting. We got to spend a week in Sinatra's Palm Springs home and to record and produce a film there called Live at Twin Palms, and had a wonderful band out there. I got some really great arrangements done, and which was a challenge because, you know, most of what Sinatra did was backed by these incredible big bands and jazz orchestras, the Basie Band, and, you know, with Quincy Jones and all these cats behind him. But we had some really wonderful charts made, and we picked some literature that I think was, I don't want to say obscure, you know, there's standards, but, you know, we didn't want to do the commercial Sinatra, My Way, New York, New York. We wanted to really capture what Frank was about, especially at that time when he first stumbled upon Palm Springs in the early 50s. So it was really exciting and really wonderful. And I've always admired Frank, and I've admired him. You know, so much of what I learned from him translated into what I've done in my career. You know, he always made sure he had the best musicians available. He always had the best arrangements. The presentation was always top class. The acknowledgement of arrangers, of composers, and the consistency, always consistent. And the pacing, always spot on. And so what I really wanted to pay tribute to was what made him such an incredible artist beyond the voice. And so in this wonderful film that has so much music in it, it's also a documentary. And we talk about a lot of those deeper things about what made Frank be able to transcend generations over so many decades, and to do it in a space like Twin Palms, his Palm Springs home, which was so picturesque. And I mean, it would be impossible to take a bad photo in that place. It was just incredible. And to swim in his pool and sleep in his bedroom. I honestly did not fall asleep the first night because I was so weirded out that I was sleeping in Frank's bedroom.
0: The ghost of Ava Gardner comes in.
1: Right. Yeah. Yeah. And the crack was right there in the bathroom sink. Yeah.

0: been so much fun. We could just keep going with this, with the stories. People, I had to control myself. I wanted to keep asking.
1: I feel the same way.
0: Things. It was so much fun. It was great. I have such admiration for your beautiful playing, but all the things that you're doing, advocating for the arts, advocating for this music. And I really don't know how you do everything you do. It's, you know, if somebody reads your bio, it's like, this man cannot be doing all the things that he's doing. So bless you. Keep it going. And I say that really from the heart. I just think it's fantastic. And I'm thrilled to be a part of it. We're going to do a festival together in July, which I'm looking forward to.
1: So excited for that. And thank you so much. You've been such an inspiration to me.
0: Aww.
1: And keep doing what you're doing. And I'm looking forward to our projects coming up in Southampton, our jazz festival coming up in July, and hopefully more to come. So
0: absolutely. Thank you.
1: You're the best.
0: You've been listening to my conversation with Thomas Manuel. I hope you'll join me here next time when I talk with another creative person about how jazz inspires their life and work. I'm Judy Carmichael, the host and producer of Jazz Inspired. 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The closing music is Old Fashioned Love from my CD Trio. I'm on piano with my Cashman on sax and Chris Flory on guitar. 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

This is Jazz Happening Now. The name of our show says it all. This is jazz being created right now in clubs, concert halls, and recording studios around the world. A full hour of the newest releases, freshly curated every week just for you. Think of what you hear on our show as a starting point for your own jazz discovery. This week, Jazz Happening Now will introduce you to new artists you may not have heard before and reacquaint you with some old friends who've carved out remarkable careers, like John Scofield and Dave Holland. Also this week, new music from first call saxophonist Rich Perry and pianist Ted Rosenthal, on his way to deliver four new albums this year. We'll hear from a hard-working big band from Chicago, breathing new life into a tune made famous by Benny Goodman, and we begin with a saxophonist and composer from Phoenix who continues his exploration of the great Lenny Tristano. In fact, Eric Rasmussen calls his band the School of Tristano, and this is their fourth album devoted to Lenny and Lee Konitz and Warren Marsh. Heavy hitters all. The School of Tristano Quartet leading off this week's show is Eric Rasmussen on alto saxophone, Nate Radley on guitar, Dave Ambrosio is the bassist in the band, and you'll hear drummer Mark Ferber. This is Jazz of Two Cities from Eric Rasmussen and his School of Tristano Quartet on Jazz Happening Now.

That was a new jazz version of Chopin's Mazurka in A minor, performed by Ted Rosenthal on piano, Noriko Ueda on bass, and Tim Horner on drums, from Classics Reimagined. John Scofield and Dave Holland are back with a brand new record. That tune, Memories of Home, provides the title for their new record together. That tune was originally recorded with Vassar Clements, so it's been around for a while. Vassar died in the summer of 2005. That duet version of Memories of Home features John Scofield on guitar and Dave Holland on bass. And from Eric Rasmussen, we started off with his School of Tristano Quartet, album number 4 in a series, celebrating the music of Lenny Tristano and the school of musicians around him. That was Jazz of Two Cities. Eric Rasmussen on alto saxophone. Nate Radley played guitar. The bassist was Dave Ambrosio. And the drummer, the great Mark Ferber. I'm Jeff Hanley. 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

Next up, a big band from Chicago. I don't know too much about the Shout Section Big Band. I wasn't given a whole lot of information, but I like the music. The record is called Tatum's Swingin' Session. The reference is to Tatum Langley, the singer you'll hear with the Shout Section Big Band, on a tune made famous by Benny Goodman. Starting off our next set on Jazz Happening Now, all the cats join in.

That's pianist Dave Meter on Jazz Happening Now with a new album called Rivers in the Desert, commissioned by the Chamber Music America's new Jazz Works program. That was Expanse from Dave Meter. Philip Dizak played trumpet. Marty Jaffe was the bassist. On drums, you heard Michael Piolle. And the sound designer of that new record, Rivers in the Desert, was John Christopher Nelson. Let's give him a little love. New music from Dave Meter. Pete Mills before that with Bird Lives from his newest album, For the Record. Pete on tenor, John Eshelman was the Hammond B3 organ player you heard there. On guitar, Tom Davis, and the drummer was Zach Compston. Greg Burrows introducing us to an under-recognized talent on the drums, Ed Bonhoff. The new record is called Let's Not Wait, the music of Ed Bonhoff. This is a heart project by drummer Greg Burrows. I personally know he's been working on it for a long time. We heard an Ellington Strayhorn medley there that featured Greg on drums, Tim Armacost and Gary Smulian on saxophones, John Fumasoli on trombone, and Hiroshi Yamazaki on piano. And the Shout Section Big Band from Chicago started our set with All the Cats Join In. The singer with the band was Tatum Langley. The new record is Tatum's Swingin' Session. I'm Jeff Hanley. 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

We're back with the final set of Jazz Happening Now this week. My name is Jeff Hanley. Rather coincidentally, we ended up with two jazz versions of Chopin music on this week's show. The impromptu number two from Chopin is brought back to life by Josh Lawrence. The trumpeter has a new album called Still We Dream. On this performance of Impromptu 2, Diego Rivera plays tenor saxophone. The rhythm section is Art Hirahara on piano, Boris Kozlov on bass, and Rudy Royston on drums. And joining the Josh Lawrence group for this tune, guitarist Mason Bryant. This is Jazz Happening Now, with the new one from trumpeter, composer, and jazz educator Josh Lawrence. It's called Still We Dream.

0: Jazz happening now. Music experimentalist Steve Tibbetts, guitar player, with a very new album called Close. That was part of a suite of music, Everywhere, Part 1. I was thinking I've been playing Steve Tibbetts on the radio for almost 50 years. Rich Perry before that with Horace Silver's Peace, a performance inspired in part by Rich Perry's experience auditioning for Horace Silver. Rich Perry on tenor sax, Gary Versace playing the piano there with Jay Anderson on bass, and John Riley on drums. The album from Rich Perry is called Dream, and it's new on Jazz Happening Now. From trumpeter Josh Lawrence, some Chopin reimagined for jazz, Impromptu 2. It comes from Josh Lawrence's brand new album called Still We Dream. Playing with trumpeter Josh, you heard Diego Rivera on tenor, Art Hirahara on piano, Boris Kozlov on bass, Rudy Royston on drums, and the guitarist was Mason Bryant on the new record from Josh Lawrence. That's this week's Jazz Happening Now. If you missed the names of any artists or tracks I played for you, you can find them posted on the playlist page at our website, jazzhappeningnow.com.
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2: 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I'm going to tell you about the weather, starting with the northeast side of the island. That's Kodiak City, Chiniak, Yuzinki, and Port Lyons. Fair skies with a temperature of 52 degrees. For tonight, mostly cloudy with a low around 47, south wind around 10 miles per hour. On Monday, rain likely, mainly after 4 p.m., mostly sunny with a high near 59, south wind 5 to 10 miles per hour, chance of precipitation is 60%. And for the southwest side of the island, that's Larsen Bay, Old Harbor, Akiak, and Karluk. Fair skies with a temperature of 52 degrees. For tonight, mostly cloudy with a chance of rain, lows in the mid-40s, south wind 15 miles per hour. On Monday, mostly cloudy with a chance of rain, highs in the lower 50s, south wind 10 to 15 miles per hour. A synopsis for the North Gulf Coast, Kodiak Island waters, and Cook Inlet. A stationary front over the Kenai Peninsula and Western Gulf will slowly pivot into the Prince William Sound Sunday night and dissipate over the southeast Alaska coast Monday morning. A series of smaller disturbances lift across the Western Gulf Tuesday. For our marine weather forecast, starting with Marmot Island to Sikkimak out to 15 nautical miles. For tonight, south wind 15 knots with seas of 6 feet. On Monday, southwest wind 20 knots with seas of 6 feet. For Chiniak Bay, tonight, south wind 15 knots, diminishing to 10 knots after midnight, seas of 2 feet. On Monday, south wind 10 knots, seas of 2 feet. For Marmot Bay, tonight, south wind 15 knots, diminishing to 10 knots after midnight, seas of 4 feet, subsiding to 2 feet after midnight. On Monday, south wind 10 knots with seas of 2 feet. And finally, for the Shelikof Strait, tonight, south wind 15 knots with seas of 3 feet. On Monday, southwest wind 15 knots with seas of 3 feet. 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

0: Chumai, hello, I'm Derek. Welcome to the Aleutic Word of the Week, a lesson in Aleutic language and culture. This week's word is
1: Niklik,
0: which means
1: Thakai.
0: In a sentence,
2: Niklinik
0: Gupchunalashikogun, which means
2: we're gonna make some smoked salmon out of reds.
0: In English, sockeye salmon, or red salmon, are the first salmon to move into Kodiak's freshwater streams each year. They begin arriving in early May and are the second most abundant salmon species. More than 2 million return annually, with peak runs in August and September. Unlike pink and silver salmon, however, reds are not evenly distributed because they require lake-headed streams for spawning. There are only 30 suitable streams in the Kodiak area. Reds spawn primarily in the major river systems of southwestern Kodiak. Over half the population can be found in the Karluk, Ayakuluk, and Fraser rivers, and Olga Creek. Archaeological data show that Aleutic ancestors have harvested red salmon from these important streams for thousands of years. Along the Karluk River alone, there are dozens of settlements dating from 6,000 years ago to the historic era. Many have large sod houses framed with wood, indicating that these were not temporary settlements, but places where people intended to stay for long periods of time. In the late prehistoric era, people may have occupied these settlements year-round, paddling to the coast for the marine resources they needed and for visiting and trading. From these villages, Aleutic people captured salmon at weirs with traps and spears. Simple barriers of logs or rocks were built in streams to keep fish from passing. This allowed fishermen to spearfish with special harpoons carved of bone. According to traditional beliefs, the soul of a fish lived in its guts. Once captured, the intestines had to be returned to the water to free the soul and produce more fish. The Aleutic Word of the Week is produced in Kodiak, Alaska by the Aleutic Museum with support from the Kodiak Island Borough School District. Words are spoken and translated by Aleutic elders Nicole Locally, Florence Pestrikoff, and Sophie Shepherd. Lessons are written by the Aleutic Museum with assistance from Kodiak Island Aleutic speakers. Lessons are published in the Kodiak Daily Mirror each Friday. 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To learn more about the Aleutic language, please visit aleuticlanguage.org. 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
4: 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I'm going to be with you until 11 o'clock tonight. We're going to start this hour off with Distant Lover by Marvin Gaye, followed by Daryl Hall and John Oates with She's Gone. After that, I guess that's why they call it The Blues by Elton John.
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0: Up next, we're going to listen to I'd Love You to Want Me by Lobo, followed by The Tracks of My Tears by Smokey Robinson and the Miracles. 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

That was Come Back by The Five Stair Steps. Before that, we listened to Those Years Are Over by The Shaladas and Traces by Classics 4 and Dennis Yost. After a few announcements, we're going to listen to Roy Orbison with Crying. After that, Hey, That's No Way to Say Goodbye by Leonard Cohen.

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Silver Soul by Beach House. Before that, we listened to Back to the Old House by The Smiths. We're going to finish the hour off with No Surprises by Radiohead.

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1: 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I'm going to tell you about the weather, starting with the northeast side of the island. That's Kodiak City, Chiniak, Yuzinki, and Port Lions. Fair skies with a temperature of 51 degrees. For tonight, mostly cloudy with a low around 47, south wind around 10 miles per hour. On Monday, rain likely, mainly after 4 p.m., mostly sunny with a high near 59, south wind 5 to 10 miles per hour. Chance of precipitation is 60%. And for the southwest side of the island, that's Larsen Bay, Old Harbor, Akiak, and Karluk. Fair skies with a temperature of 51 degrees. For tonight, mostly cloudy with a chance of rain, lows in the mid-40s, south wind of 15 miles per hour. On Monday, mostly cloudy with a chance of rain, highs in the lower 50s, south wind 10 to 15 miles per hour. A synopsis for the North Gulf Coast, Kodiak Island waters, and Cook Inlet. A stationary front over the Kenai Peninsula and Western Gulf will slowly pivot into the Prince William Sound Sunday night and dissipate over the southeast Alaska coast Monday morning. A series of smaller disturbances lift across the Western Gulf Tuesday. For a marine weather forecast, starting with Marmot Island to Sikkenak out to 15 nautical miles. Tonight, south wind 15 knots with seas of 6 feet. On Monday, southwest wind 10 knots, seas of 20 feet. Sorry, southwest wind 20 knots with seas of 6 feet. For Chiniak Bay, tonight, south wind 15 knots, diminishing to 10 knots after midnight, seas of 2 feet. On Monday, south wind 10 knots, seas of 2 feet. For Marmot Bay, tonight, south wind 15 knots, diminishing to 10 knots after midnight, seas of 4 feet subsiding to 2 feet after midnight. On Monday, south wind 10 knots with seas of 2 feet. Finally, for the Shelikof Strait, tonight, south wind 15 knots with seas of 3 feet. On Monday, southwest wind 15 knots with seas of 3 feet. My name is Lucy, and you're listening to the Nightlight Show. I'm going to be with you until 11 o'clock tonight. We're going to start this hour off with Lover, You Should Have Come Over by Jeff Buckley, followed by Lana Del Rey with Cinnamon Girl.

0: Glimpse of Us by the man, the myth, the legend, Joji. After a few announcements, we're going to listen to Matilda by Harry Styles.
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4: 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Summer is here. While families welcome the slower pace of June, July, and August on Kodiak, it also means finding activities. Keeping children busy, especially on rainy days, can be a challenge. The Aleutic Museum has a solution. Did you know we have a play space for children in our new exhibit hall? It's called the Womwick. Inside our replica of a sod house, young visitors will find toys for hands-on exploration. The Womwick features baskets filled with puzzles, puppets, dolls, and games tied to Aleutic traditions. Visitors can see displays about Aleutic toys and games and try playing. How is your hand-eye coordination? Can you land your game pieces on the target? How many points can you score by rolling dice? Shemai, hello, this is Emmy from the Aleutic Museum, where children are always welcome. We love it when families come to the museum to learn about the history and culture of their home. Kuyana, thank you for listening.

Come back to Me by the Marías. Before that, Touch by Cigarettes After Sex. Up next, we're going to listen to Lord Huron with The Night We Met, followed by Do I Want to Know by Hozier. After that, Coldplay with Sparks.

0: Harriet Clark was 11 months old when her mother was a getaway driver in the infamous 1981 robbery of a Brinks truck. The robbers were members of radical offshoots of the Weather Underground and the Black Panthers. For the next 37 years, Harriet spent Saturdays visiting her mother in prison. Her new novel is based on that. She's on the next Fresh Air. Join us.
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That was House Song by Sea Rose. Before that, we listened to Dylan Hughes with Ivory. We're going to finish the hour off with Poison Tree by Grouper.

My name is Lucy, and this has been the Nightlight Show. Thank you so much for tuning in. I'm going to tell you about the weather one last time before I pass you over to Hearts of Space, starting with the northeast side of the island. That's Kodiak City, Chiniak, Yuzinki, and Port Lions. Fair skies with a temperature of 51 degrees and humidity of 80%. For tonight, mostly cloudy with a low around 47, south wind around 10 miles per hour. On Monday, rain likely, mainly after 4 p.m., mostly sunny with a high near 59, south wind 5 to 10 miles per hour, chance of precipitation is 60%. And for the southwest side of the island, that's Larsen Bay, Old Harbor, Akiak, and Karluk, fair skies with a temperature of 51 degrees and humidity of 80%. For tonight, mostly cloudy with a chance of rain, lows in the mid-40s. South wind 15 miles per hour. On Monday, mostly cloudy with a chance of rain, highs in the lower 50s, south wind 10 to 15 miles per hour. 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

We are back with another Brazilian Hour. I'm Sergio Melnichenko, and we have a very special show ahead. Coming up very soon, a segment on the Brazilian guitarist composer Marco Pereira. But now, let's start our first set of music with Leni Andrade, followed by Flora Purim, Tim Maia, closing with Arlindo Cruz and Sombrinha.

Then we had Very Nice Samba with Arlindo Cruz e Sombrinha with Silêncio no Olhar. With Tim Maia, we heard Amigo Verdadeiro. Flora Purim gave us Flora in Ayrto. Lenny Andrade opened the set with Samba de Uma Nota Só, also known as One Note Samba. Yes, you're listening to the Brazilian Hour. I'm Sergio Melnichenko. I hope you enjoy the music featuring some of the top names in contemporary Brazilian music. Up next is our very special segment with recordings by master guitarist Marco Pereira. Let's listen to Marco Pereira with Bate Coxa.

that we had guitarist Marco Pereira with Baticoxa. Marco Pereira is widely regarded as one of the finest guitarists in Brazil today. Born in São Paulo in 1950, he began studying classical guitar at an early age and later developed a unique style that seamlessly combines classical technique with the rhythms and harmonies of choro, samba, bossa nova, jazz, and other Brazilian traditions. His career was influenced by legendary composer Heitor Villa-Lobos and guitarist Baden Powell, whose musical legacies helped shape Marco Pereira's artistic vision. Over the course of a distinguished career spanning more than five decades, Marco Pereira has released numerous acclaimed recordings and performed throughout the Americas, Europe, and Asia. In addition to his work as a performer and composer, he has been a dedicated educator, serving for many years as a professor at the Federal University of Rio de Janeiro. Known for his lyrical compositions, sophisticated arrangements, and extraordinary technical skill, Marco Pereira has become an international ambassador for Brazilian guitar music. His recordings and performances continue to inspire audiences and musicians around the world, showcasing the richness and diversity of Brazil's musical heritage. Let's have a whole set with recordings by Marco Pereira. We start with Tempo de Futebol, Sotonica, Na Ladeira, Two Bottles, and close with Flor das Águas. Marco Pereira on our program.

There we had recordings by the master guitarist Marco Pereira. We heard Flor das Águas, Two Bottles, Seu Tunica na Ladeira, and we opened the set with Tempo de Futebol, Marco Pereira, on the Brazilian Hour. We continue with more music. Here comes Emílio Santiago, followed by Teresa Cristina and Grupo Semente, Djavan, Francis Haim, and close with Chico Buarque de Holanda.

Then we had Chico Buarque de Holanda with Pivete. With Francis Heim, we heard Maracanã. Djavan brought us Num Mundo de Paz. Teresa Cristina and Grupo Semente with Para Não Contrariar Você. And we opened with the beautiful voice of Emílio Santiago with the famous Bossa Nova tune, Chega de Saudade. This is the Brazilian Hour. I'm Sergio Mionischenko. 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I'll leave you with composer, pianist Mario Adinet with Takatanga from his album Jobim Jazz. For the Brazilian Hour, I'm Sergio Mionischenko. Thanks for listening, and I hope to be with you next time. E até lá!

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0: Avalon Emerson is a world-class DJ. She cut her teeth in the San Francisco club scene before becoming a fixture at a mecca of dance music, the Berlin nightclub Bergane. But life behind the turntables can be pretty solitary. So she started an indie pop band called The Charm.
1: The reason why we make music is because we want to make stuff with our friends, and like that's fun. It's not just about the end result.
0: Her new album with The Charm is called Written Into Changes. It's inspiration? Well, Avalon spends a lot of time in city centers and overstimulating nightclubs at 2 a.m., so on this record, she looked beyond concrete jungles.
1: I find a lot of comfort in one of the oldest art inspirations, which is nature.
0: Coming up, Avalon Emerson and The Charm perform live in studio. I'm Kaleo. This is World Cafe. One of the things I loved about this session is Avalon has such a curious mind, and I love the idea of branching out and doing it in a way that's more collaborative and more community-driven. That session just a few minutes away, but first, here's Sinead O'Connor. Nothing compares to you. It's

NPR, it's World Cafe. Hey, I am Kaleo. Avalon Emerson has spent years earning a reputation as one of the world's most respected DJs, known for marathon sets in dance music capitals like San Francisco and Berlin. But with her indie pop band, The Charm, she sets out to do something quite different. Make songs with friends. Her latest album with The Charm is called Written Into Changes. She joins me today to talk about stepping away from the solitary world of electronic production, how she threw herself into songwriting, and how building The Charm ultimately deepened her connection to DJing and reshaped the way she thought about making music. Our session begins with a live performance of the song Eden. Here's Avalon Emerson and The Charm on World Cafe. Dun, dun.

0: recorded live in studio. It's Avalon Emerson and the Charm, a performance of Eden. It's the song that opens her sophomore record, Written Into Changes. Avalon Emerson is my guest today. I'm Kaleo. It's World Cafe. So nice to meet. Thank you so much for being here.
1: Thank you for having me.
0: Eden opens the record, right? Mm-hmm. And it feels like a really apt introduction into this world that you've created. One that's distinct from your world as a DJ producer. I'm interested, can you talk about how these two worlds complement each other?
1: Yeah, I think that maybe primarily as a DJ, I think that like my main task with that is to like go out in the world and find music. And I've been doing that compulsively, obsessively forever, and I turned it into a job, and I got to a point where there's so much music out there that is not dance music, and I got really into like the idea of songwriting and the like songs themselves, like trying to make that. And I did the first record and I loved it and wanted to make another one too.
0: Well, I think we should back up a little bit for the assistance of the audience.
1: Yes.
0: Which is your background, DJ, producer. You'd been doing that for a grip, and the pandemic happens, and there are a couple of things that you sort of bump into, you know, and you talk about songwriting. I think a perfect place to jump off on that, or songs itself, is the Jeff Tweedy book, How to Write One Song. Like, that sort of opened the door to the idea of doing more singing and being a performer?
1: Maybe not the performer part, but like sometimes it's, I was kind of familiar with the idea of like, in order to write or make like any dance music song, you have to make a bad one first, and then you can kind of stair step up in complexity and hopefully quality. And I had been making dance music like by myself in Ableton for about a decade. And I was like, okay, now I want to make this new kind of music. Like, how do I start? How do I think about it? And a lot of it, I think, was like really paying close attention to songs that I love and always have loved, and like, what about these lyrics make me feel something, and what about this structure and chord progression and the sounds in them make it a great song, and like, how can I do my version of this? I think the thing that was cool about the Jeff Tweedy book was that like, he writes about it in a very like casual, like communal kind of way. And that really spoke to me, because I think that like, at best, like, we live in such like a professionalized music landscape where there's like, these are professional artists and like, you know, these are amateurs, and there's this great divide. And I think with DJing, it's like, I think everyone kind of is a DJ. Everyone grabs the aux and plays stuff.
0: Has taste. Yeah. Has a point of view.
1: And I was like, okay, like, making music is like this too, and it should be like this. And I thought that the way that he was talking about it, I was like, okay, it actually is as accessible as I was hoping.
0: 100%. And I love that it's not a how-to book. Like, it really leaves it open to interpretation. I know you've talked a little bit about how DJing and production can be a solitary experience. Mm-hmm. How did working with other people and ultimately a group and a producer, how did that change your creative flow?
1: It's amazing. I mean, I feel like I'm like discovering something that all other musicians like inherently know, that it's like, the reason why we make music is because we want to make stuff with our friends, and like, that's fun.
0: Yeah.
1: It's not just about the end result. So yeah, I think that it was just like, this is amazing, this is fun. And like, being able to loop in, you know, like, for this record, be like, I want like a really sick drummer, and like, let's get somebody who's really amazing at like woodwind instruments, and getting like clarinet and a saxophone, and like making it a larger project is not something that I really did with dance music. So
0: yeah, we're here with Avalon Emerson on World Cafe. Want to get into another track. Maybe it's because I'm 46, but the line, too young to die, too old to break through, in Happy Birthday really resonates with me. Where do you remember where you first thought of that line and what it was in relation to?
1: I was singing into this like old vocoder thing, And yeah, it just kind of came out. I mean, I have like my writing, my lyric writing process is like, I just like jot down a bunch of like turns of phrases and thoughts and ideas and even just words that I like the sound of. And when I'm faced with like a bit of an open canvas and you kind of like play around with like melodies, and then I can like look at this like long scroll and piece things together that way.
0: Let's hear it. It's Avalon Emerson and The Charm here on World Cafe, a performance of Happy Birthday.

0: recorded live in studio. It's Avalon Emerson and the Charm, a performance of Happy Birthday. It's from her new album, Written Into Changes. Avalon is my guest today on World Cafe. You worked with your longtime collaborator, record producer, Nathan Jenkins, who goes by Bullion, right? Yeah. You said that working with him cracked open your head and your heart. What does that look like?
1: Where did I say that? I mean, it's true, but I think he's amazing.
0: We have records.
1: Nathan's amazing. I first met him when he lived in Lisbon, and I heard a song of his called Blue Pedro. Another friend of mine showed it to me, and I became obsessed with it. And I was like, I must meet this guy. And I was DJing in Lisbon one time, went over to his studio, and we really hit it off. We kind of come from similar places where he used to also be kind of a DJ. Mm-hmm. And a lot of our musical influence Venn diagrams overlap in a nice way, and we can just talk about music forever. And yeah, it's like I trust him when like he thinks like something's a good idea or if we should move on. And it's not so like drilling down for like an hour on retaking, you know, vocal passes or anything like that. And it's really like fun to make music with him.
0: When you're thinking about what you want to do with your albums and say, let's talk about this record, are you working together collaboratively to sort of figure out what maybe the major themes of the record are? Like, I want it to sound this way, and I want, like, how do we get to this goal? How do we solve this objective? Or is it something a little bit less structured and more sort of organic in terms of how these things play out?
1: I think for this one, I wanted it to be a little more like, I guess, just like upbeat, like more powerful, more banging. We wrote a lot of this album by like renting a kind of like a converted barn outside of London for a couple weeks and didn't bring a ton of gear, just like a handful of synths, some studio monitors, and having some limitations like that. And like a lot of the synths were like, he just bought it. And it was like the vocoder that I was talking about, it was like, yeah, I got this for like, you know, a couple hundred pounds on eBay. And like, this is really cool. And like, it's going to end up on, it ended up being on so much of the record. And like the kind of where you start from a more similar place where it's not like I'm going into somebody's studio and they have like everything set up. They have infinite options. And it's like, there's too much latitude. It's like we're kind of like starting from a similar place, and a leveled playing field feels really organic and an easy place to grow from.
0: Yeah. And so much of this record, particularly the lyrics, evoke nature. Did that have anything to do with your being out in this environment?
1: Probably. I mean, I also just like, I spend so much of my time like in city centers, in a like overstimulating club at 2 a.m. And I think that I find a lot of comfort in one of the oldest art inspirations, which is nature.
0: It's World Cafe. We're here with Avalon Emerson. Let's listen to a song with a lot of natural imagery. What can you tell us about Wooden Star?
1: This one, I think, was like maybe more non-linear, which I love because you can just like paint a heterogeneous mosaic of images and feelings of just living life these days. Whether it means feeling like you're just indebted to the great casino, or something that I think about every time I mow my lawn is like, oh my God, what if there's a rabbit's nest right in front and I don't see it? Like, what? Greatest fear. So it's that, you know, sometimes you're mowing your lawn and sometimes you feel like the rabbit. And that's how it is now. You know?
0: Let's take a listen to Wooden Star here on World Cafe. It's Avalon Emerson.

0: It's Avalon Emerson and The Charm. The song is called Wooden Star. It's from the sophomore album Written Into Changes. It's out now. Avalon is my guest. I'm Kaleo. This is World Cafe. I would love to talk about a project that you released last year called Perpetual Emotion Machine. You made these songs because you were feeling detached from the dance music world?
1: I mean, I was, because I had been like focusing so much on the first album release and then touring that. And kind of once that was over, I was like, oh my God, I have to like remember how to be a DJ. And it was right before I was playing New Year's at Panorama Bar in Berghain in Berlin. And like, there's something that happens to me every time I'm about to play that place, or I get an idea for an edit or a song or something like that. And I ended up making a few of those like in the course of like a couple days. And it was really nice, actually, because sometimes I had thought that making the Charm album was kind of a reaction to feeling maybe bored with DJing, but maybe I just needed a break and I needed to focus some energy into a arena that I was not very comfortable in. Mm-hmm. And doing that for a while, like, re-energized my love for dance music, and I felt it surge back, and I made a bunch of things, and this ended up being the Perpetual Emotion Machine.
0: Like, I really want to give our audience a little perspective on this, because, like, the club that you're talking about in Berlin that you're playing, like, this is a very special place in the world of dance music. Like, the running joke is, how do you get into this nightclub?
1: It's great, yeah.
0: And you got, and you had a residency there. You would close that, like, 8-hour sets, something like that?
1: Yeah, I mean, I've been playing there for like a decade now, which is so crazy. But sometimes when you do the closing sets, like now it's about 8 hours. I know that sounds crazy. I think the longest I've played is almost 12 hours, which is crazy. But I kind of have continued to play like 3 times a year, 4 times a year, something like that. And the bedrock of like going back there and DJing to like the audience that is like takes it very seriously, and you can really go in a lot of different places and try things out, and the dance floor will stay with you, and like they expect a high bar, I think, makes me a better DJ. And I love it, and I think that's why I get these little flashes of inspiration right before I play.
0: I'm glad you get to go back to it and you enjoy it. This is World Cafe. We are here with Avalon Emerson and The Charm. The new album is called Written Into Changes. It's available now. We're going to close things out with How Dare This Beer, a hoedown of luminescent fireflies. What a weirdly specific phrase. That
1: Nathan loves that line, too.
0: It made a lot of people smile in the room, for sure. Where did the line come from?
1: I don't know. I wrote this. This is like a weird process for me, where it was like I was just in like a plane or something, and I wanted to try to like write a poem before there was any music written or anything. Mm-hmm. And I just basically had written all these lyrics as a kind of standalone, whatever, 12 lines. And then when I was in Braintree outside of London with Nathan, he had like this like old like kind of like 6/8 beat, and he threw that up, and we put some like chords, also this running the synth through the vocoder, and then I just got on the mic and I like sang my poem, and it was just like he would like play some new chords and then I would kind of change the melody, and kind of recorded most of the song just like in one take like that. So
0: that's the dream, right?
1: Sometimes it works like that.
0: Awesome. Let's check out a live performance of How Dare This Beer. It's Avalon Emerson and The Charm here on World Cafe.

0: Recorded live on World Cafe, it is Avalon Emerson and The Charm with How Dare This Beer. The new album, Written Into Changes, is available now. Avalon, it was an absolute pleasure. Congrats on the album, and please come back and see us again soon.
1: Thank you. This was wonderful.
0: Awesome. We're back in a minute with more World Cafe.

Welcome back. It's World Cafe. Thanks again to Avalon, Emerson, and The Charm. You can find video of the session at worldcafe.org. Hat tip to our producer, Miguel Perez, for his work on the session. Okay. In 1984, Lloyd Cole and the Commotions asked, "Are you ready to be heartbroken?" 22 years later, the Scottish group Camera Obscura said yes. Lloyd, "I'm Ready to Be Heartbroken" is on World Cafe.

When Billy Strings was on World Cafe, he'd talk about his roommate who would run circles around him when it came to playing guitar. And he's no slouch, as you know. He was talking about Molly Tuttle. That's Take the Journey on the Cafe. Coming up, a band that just played Wilco's Solid Sound Festival when we get back to World Cafe.

Welcome back. It's World Cafe. I'm Kaleo, as promised, a band who just played Wilco's Solid Sound Festival. This is Sam and Louise Sullivan, a brother and sister duo making folk music. Check out this, Down on Love.

0: Tyler Ball game with I Believe in Love. And that is game, set, and match for this edition of The Cafe. Who won? We all did. Thanks to our affiliates nationwide who make this show possible. We produce this program from WXPN at the University of Pennsylvania in Philadelphia, and we will do it again very soon. I'm Stephen Kaleo. This has been World Cafe from NPR.
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From NPR's World Cafe, hey, I am Kaleo. Want to introduce you to a singer-songwriter that opened for Andre 3000 at the Atlanta Jazz Festival and making a name for herself this summer. It's Kells, and this song...

0: Plus, we'll go into the archives for live performances from Patty Griffin and Jonathan Wilson. That's today on World Cafe. And we begin with the son of Rita and Bob Marley. And alongside his siblings in the Melody Makers, it's Ziggy Marley, who won the Grammy for Best Reggae Album in 1989 with this record, Conscious Party.
1: Yeah!

Welcome one, welcome all. I'm Kaleo. It's World Cafe. And meet Kels. That is K-E-L-S. Originally from Pittsburgh, but been making moves in the South. Since moving to Atlanta 3 years ago, she's opened for Andre 3000 at the Atlanta Jazz Festival, had a couple of self-funded tours with no label behind her, and thanks to a viral hit, folks are finding out, including you. Yes, you. This is from her EP, Dirty Blues Princess. The song is called Gone.

Sam Fender featuring Olivia Dean. Song is called Rain Me In. Coming up, a few live performances from our vault when we get back to World Cafe.

Welcome back to World Cafe, and welcome to Live from the Archives. We're in the vault, pulling out live recordings from bands and artists who have visited over the last 35 years. And Patty Griffin, quite the songwriter, stitching a story of loss and resilience, ultimately leaving you to decide what to make of the person making pies. It's Patty Griffin, live from the Archives.

solo artist and producer to the stars, Jonathan Wilson, hanging out in Los Angeles, Desert Raven, recorded live for World Cafe. Also heard Patty Griffin making pies. Check out worldcafe.org for thousands of performances and interviews. On to new music from Steve Lacy. Song is called The Feeling. It's World Cafe.

Welcome back. It's World Cafe with new music from Annabel Dinda. And if that name sounds familiar, perhaps you caught her opening up for Noah Kahan. This is new music called Whatever You Want to Do, Annabel Dinda on World Cafe.

0: Kathleen Edwards has a bunch of fans, and two of them are Brennan Weddle and Waxahachie. That's them covering 6 o'clock news. And that puts the wraps on this edition of The Cafe. I appreciate you listening. Let's do it again real soon. We make this show from WXPN at the University of Pennsylvania in Philadelphia. I'm Stephen Kaleo. This has been World Cafe.
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2: 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Next time on an Encore World Cafe.
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0: know, offering his full-throated support for another oil pipeline. I mean, the only way that we can actually profit from that oil pipeline is if we absolutely abandon the fight against climate change, because we would need there to be a world where demand for oil and gas continues to uptick for decades into the future to actually make money off of this pipeline. So it makes no economic sense. And obviously, it is a horrific plan for the climate crisis. In Canada, our oil and gas sector is our largest source of greenhouse gas emissions. And Mark Carney is selling the snake oil solution of carbon capture and storage to go alongside the oil and gas pipeline. But he's offering a tax credit for oil companies that use that captured carbon to actually inject it into depleted oil wells, fracking out more oil that otherwise would not be able to be accessed by those companies. So they get a tax credit for that.
1: Rachel Gilmore, thank you so much for being with us. Independent journalist in Canada, creator of Bubble Pop Media. I'll be in Martha's Vineyard July 31st for the screening of Steal the Story, Please. I'm Amy Goodman. Thanks for joining us.
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Good morning, Kodiak Island. 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It's about 10 minutes until 7 a.m. on this Monday, July 20th. Roughly 40 degrees at the Kodiak Airport, fair and sunny skies right now. Enjoy it while you can because rain is in the forecast for later today, tomorrow, and likely Wednesday as well. Stay tuned to KMXT for more weather information, your local newscasts, and all that good stuff coming up in the 7 o'clock hour. Thanks for tuning in and have a great Monday morning.

0: Good morning, Kodiak Island. You're tuned into KMXT Kodiak. I'm your host, Davis, filling in for Terry Haynes this morning. And today is Monday, July 20th. The sun rose at 5:42 this morning. It will set at 10:50 p.m. tonight. That gives us a total of 17 hours and 8 minutes of daylight, a loss of 3 minutes and 22 seconds since yesterday. The record high for this day was set in the year 1936 at 81 degrees. The record low was set in 1965 at 39 degrees. Currently at the Kodiak Airport, it's 41 degrees, a few clouds in the sky with fair and sunny conditions otherwise. Wind is currently calm. For today, the National Weather Service calls for a chance of rain, mostly sunny otherwise, with a high near 56 degrees. Expect south wind 5 to 10 miles per hour. Going into tonight, though, the likelihood of rain increases. We have a 60% chance of precipitation tonight, mainly after 1 a.m., mostly cloudy otherwise, with a low around 48 degrees. For the southwest end of the island, that's Akiak area, today it's mostly cloudy with a chance of rain. Highs in the lower 50s, south wind at 15 miles per hour. Tonight a chance of rain, then certainly rain after midnight. Lows in the upper 40s, south wind 10 to 15 miles per hour with gusts to 25 miles per hour. Taking a look now at the marine weather forecast. Here's a synopsis for the North Gulf Coast and Kodiak Island waters. A front will move east across the central Gulf before dissipating tonight along the southeast Alaska coast. A series of smaller disturbances lift across the western Gulf tomorrow and Wednesday. For Marmot Island to Sikkenak, out to 15 nautical miles, there is a small craft advisory in effect tomorrow. Today, southwest wind at 20 knots, seas 6 feet. Tonight, southwest wind at 20 knots, seas 5 feet. For Chiniak Bay, there's a small craft advisory in effect tomorrow. Today, south wind at 10 knots, increasing to 15 knots in the afternoon. Seas 2 feet. Tonight, southwest wind at 15 knots. Seas 2 feet. For Marmot Bay, there's a small craft advisory in effect tomorrow. Today, south wind at 10 knots. Seas 3 feet. Tonight, variable wind less than 10 knots, becoming south at 10 knots after midnight. Seas 3 feet. And for the Shelikof Strait, there's a small craft advisory in effect tomorrow. Today, southwest wind at 15 knots. Seas 3 feet. Tonight, southwest wind at 20 knots. Seas 4 feet. And finally, for your tides, in the Kodiak District, we just had a high tide at 6:51 this morning of 6.5 feet. So now we head towards a low tide at 12:49 this afternoon. That'll be 0.9 feet. For the west side, Larsen Bay area, your high tide is coming up in 10 minutes. That'll be 10.8 feet. After that, a low tide this afternoon at 1:24. That'll be 1.9 feet. Stay tuned to KMXT for more local news coming up in about 10 minutes. But first, NPR.
1: Edition from NPR News. I'm Leila Fadel.
2: And I'm Michelle Martin. Good morning. The U.S. military carried out a wave of strikes in Iran over the weekend, the ninth consecutive day of bombing.
1: In a few minutes, we'll ask former President Biden's National Security Advisor Jake Sullivan what it will take for both sides to return to the negotiating table. But first, we have more details on the U.S. soldiers killed over the weekend.
2: NPR's Jane Arraf is with us now from Amman, Jordan. Jane, good morning.
3: Good morning.
2: It sounds like a weekend of heavy strikes, and we also had news of another U.S. casualty. What is Central Command saying about this?
3: CENTCOM says a U.S. service member was killed in a controlled detonation of an Iranian drone in the Iraqi Kurdistan region. Those detonations are when explosive experts try to disable explosives by deliberately detonating them in safe areas. It seems as if that one went wrong. The U.S. pulled out of the rest of Iraq, but it maintains a major presence in the Iraqi Kurdistan region, which has been quite heavily hit by Iranian and Iran-backed militia attacks. The U.S. military also identified two service members who were killed last week in Jordan. It says they were First Lieutenant Tyler James Fian, who is 25, of Ewa Beach, Hawaii, and Private Isabella Gonzalez, who is 19, of Carrollton, Texas. They were killed in an Iranian missile attack on an airbase in Jordan. CENTCOM says, too, that it found unidentified remains at the base in Jordan. It's not saying whether that was a service member reported missing after that Iranian missile attack that killed the two service members.
2: I understand that there are also many, many wounded as well. What is happening in Iran today?
3: Well, Iran has been reporting continuing attacks overnight. The U.S. last week attacked Iranian infrastructure, including bridges and electricity installations, most of them in a province that overlooks the Strait of Hormuz. Iran said it would respond with attacks in kind. And, Michelle, it's been hitting electrical infrastructure and water desalinization plants in Kuwait. It's also been targeting Bahrain, where the U.S. Fifth Fleet is based.
2: And a lot of this is about keeping control of the Strait of Hormuz, that major oil shipping channel. It's about keeping that channel open. What is the latest on that?
3: Iran says it disabled two tankers that were trying to pass through the strait without its permission. That couldn't be immediately verified, although the British military reported seeing a tanker on fire. Iran has vowed that, quote, not a drop of oil will pass through that strait while the U.S. is attacking, and oil prices are up again this morning.
2: Let's get back to Jordan, where you are. What is happening there, and remind us of why Jordan is involved in this?
3: Well, Jordan really doesn't want to be involved. It's a small and vulnerable country, but it's also the security partner of the U.S. here, and it has a peace treaty with neighboring Israel, so it's become a frequent target. There's a large military presence here, U.S. military presence at bases, but most Jordanians don't see them. They're extremely unpopular here. On Sunday, the U.S. Embassy issued a warning saying there were threats against Aqaba, a tourist resort. The Jordanian government said there were no threats, but a short while later, Iranian missiles and drones targeted the airport. That airport was operating again normally today.
2: That is NPR's Jane Arraf in Amman, Jordan. Jane, thank you.
3: Thank you.
1: Let's hear now from former President Biden's national security advisor, Jake Sullivan. He helped negotiate the 2015 Iran nuclear deal during the Obama administration. Jake, good morning and welcome back to the program.
4: Good morning. Thanks for having me.
1: So as we heard from our correspondent, three U.S. service members have been killed since Friday. The U.S. has been striking Iran for 9 straight days. Both sides have hit civilian infrastructure. Traffic in the Strait of Hormuz has slowed to a crawl. Does all this escalation feel different from what we've seen before?
4: Well, it feels different in that the costs are compounding. More American deaths, more pain at the pump, a more loss of American credibility globally. But it feels very much like Groundhog Day in another way, which is that the United States every day is striking more targets in Iran in hopes that it produces a different outcome than we've seen over the course of the past few months. And the answer now is the same as it's been since this war started, which is to get to the negotiating table and try to negotiate a durable outcome to this war, because we're just not going to bomb Iran into surrendering. And therefore, I think diplomacy is the vital next step, and I would like to see the administration put more muscle into trying to produce a diplomatic outcome.
1: But that seems to be what the U.S. is trying to do. I mean, when we last spoke, you said neither side wants to go back to full-scale war. Now we're here. You said both sides have incentives to keep talking. Have those incentives shifted? Are they just planning to keep going?
4: Well, it's interesting because I do think it remains the case that both sides are trying to place a lid on how much escalation they embrace. I still think they're trying to avoid a descent into full-scale hostilities where every target on each side is up for grabs. Both sides are trying to calibrate their strikes at least to a certain extent. Could that change over the coming days? It's possible, because anytime you're in an escalation environment like this, a mistake or a miscalculation can lead to full-on war, total war.
1: I mean, if this isn't full-scale war, what is?
4: Well, for example, if Iran decided that they were going to start directly striking energy facilities in the Gulf, taking more oil offline, trying to hit the pipeline that is crossing Saudi Arabia and still bringing a lot of oil to the market, if the United States expanded its target set in Iran to hit a much wider range of civilian facilities than they've already hit. Right now, you look at the number of sorties per day and the types of targets being hit, and both sides are trying to signal to the other, We still want to find an off-ramp if possible. And we heard some of those signals just last night, both from Secretary of State Marco Rubio and from the Iranian foreign minister. The challenge is that it doesn't seem like the U.S. has put together the type of diplomacy or negotiating team to really get serious about trying to generate an outcome, something more than just a slapdash two-page memorandum of understanding that fell apart on first contact with reality. Mm-hmm. They've really got to invest in the diplomacy at this point, in my view.
1: President Trump spoke to reporters on the tarmac on his way back from the World Cup final and talked about Iran. Let's hear what he had to say.
5: They've got some missiles. They've got some drones. They've got some manufacturing ability, not much. We control the strait. They don't control anything. So we'll see what happens, but we hit them very hard again tonight.
1: The president seems to be saying the U.S. has the upper hand in every way. In your view, does that match reality?
4: It really doesn't match reality. From the start of the war, the focus of the U.S. in its success narrative has been how many missiles have we taken out? How many facilities have we hit? And Iran's focus has been, do we continue to control the Strait of Hormuz? And even just over the last 24 hours, as your report indicated, Iran has been able to strike vessels trying to move through a route that it has not approved through the Strait of Hormuz, showing that it can continue to hold ships at risk there. So we're not going to, in my view, bomb or blockade Iran into complete submission here. We need to convert the pressure that we've created into diplomacy. And in this, Iran has a lot of leverage that it did not have before this war started. But the U.S. obviously has some leverage too. That's what has to lead to a diplomatic outcome that could stick. That's what failed a few weeks ago, and that's what we have to get back to.
1: And the leverage being its control over the Strait of Hormuz?
4: Its control over the Strait of Hormuz is the primary card that it can play today that theoretically it always had, but now it has proved in actuality it can put down on the table in a way that stops, to a substantial extent, traffic flowing to the global market. It also has leverage in that it can strike American bases and Gulf countries as well. It still has not been completely taken off the battlefield when it comes to missile and drone capability that can cause harm. Even the tragic deaths of American service members over the weekend, people who put their lives on the line for this country.
1: That preliminary agreement with the U.S. had a lot of benefits for Iran. I mean, critics would say too many benefits. There may have been a financial windfall for Iran. It was allowed to export oil. It was poised to receive frozen assets and a reconstruction fund. I mean, why would Iran continue to escalate and give up those economic incentives and return to fighting?
4: I think what happened with this document, with this memorandum of understanding, is there was a crucial paragraph that left ambiguous exactly how much control Iran had over the strait. The U.S. came out and said, this limits their ability to control traffic through the strait. We can send ships close to the shoreline of the other neighboring country of Oman. The Iranians said, no, that paragraph says we get to decide where ships go and when. And that misunderstanding, that difference is what led to the breakdown here. So the biggest thing that has to happen, in my view, is greater clarity about what exactly the nature of traffic through the strait will look like. And here I do think that economic sanctions relief combined with an end to the fighting could generate enough incentive for Iran to come to the table in a serious way. But make no mistake, because Trump launched this war, Iran is going to emerge from it with more control over the strait than it came into it with. And that is the wages of launching a war that, from my perspective and many others, should not have been launched in the first place.
1: What would it take? I mean, this, at the center of this are people's lives, people being displaced, thousands of Iranians killed, U.S. service members being killed with no clear strategy on how it ends. I mean, what would it take for the two sides to return to negotiations?
4: So from my perspective, both sides do still have an incentive to try to end this before it just slides into a total forever war. I think both sides want to avoid that. What it's going to take that we haven't seen yet is a true, serious diplomatic effort with professionals on both sides negotiating a real document rather than having this kind of slapdash thing that we saw before, because as we could see, that couldn't stick.
1: Jake Sullivan served as President Biden's national security advisor and helped to negotiate the 2015 Iran nuclear deal. Thank you for your time and your insights.
4: Thanks for having me.
1: This is NPR News.
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0: For KMXT News, I'm Davis Hovey. It's 7:20. Good morning. Four whales have washed up dead on Kodiak Island this month. Two of them are on the road system, one on Surfers Beach near Passagshack, and one in Chiniak. According to Matt Van Dale, the natural resources director of the Shunack tribe, at least three of them are gray whales, and the fourth has not been determined.
7: The Surfers Beach whale decomposed very quickly. It would have been an excellent candidate for a full necropsy, but with the summer that we've been having in Kodiak, it was just too far gone, even when it washed up.
0: But he says they are hoping to determine what caused the other whales to die next week and confirm whether the fourth whale is a gray whale or a humpback. Van Dale says in total, six dead gray whales have been confirmed on the archipelago so far this year. Of those, he says at least three were young males. In previous summers, Van Dale says the stranded gray whales they found this time of year mostly died either of starvation or from killer whale attacks. At least one of the whales found earlier this summer appeared to have died from a killer whale attack. Record numbers of gray whales have also died elsewhere in Alaska and along the west coast this summer, likely due to a lack of food resources in the Bering Sea.
7: The emaciated whales in the past, it seems like they only have so much gas in the tank before they can get here to Kodiak, and then just don't have enough to keep going farther north. Also being weakened, not having the ability to evade the orcas is another thing. But the past 2 years has been strange.
0: By strange, Van Dale means that way more gray whales have been coming into Kodiak than normal. He says they're still waiting for more data, but it looks like there are also more whales than normal this year.
7: The good news is that we still have a lot of live, happy, healthy gray whales off the coast, and they did show up here about 2 to 3 weeks later this year.
0: Van Dale says that the reports from community members about the gray whale strandings have been vital to Shunack's work, particularly this week with so many strandings at once. With fuel prices still high as a result of the war in Iran, he says the Shunack tribe has not been able to do the boat surveys they normally do, so reports of stranded whales off of the road system are especially important this summer. Van Dale says anyone can report stranded whales or other marine mammals in distress by calling NOAA's Alaska Marine Mammal Stranding Network hotline. That number is 877-925-7773. Four Kodiak residents applied to fill an open seat on the Kodiak Island Borough Assembly left vacant by Dave Johnson earlier this summer. Thursday, the Borough Assembly interviewed all four candidates and selected one of them to fill the seat until the municipal election in October. KMXT has more. Former Assembly member Dave Johnson resigned from his seat last month. He and his family are relocating to the lower 48. That led the Kodiak Island Borough to open a 2-week application period for interested candidates to fill his seat. Mark Anthony Viscocho, Sean Brecky, Caleb Callahan, and Alexander Sweeney threw their names into the ring. Thursday night, the Borough Assembly spent 1.5 hours interviewing and voting on the four candidates in the Assembly chambers before selecting a winner that same night. Here's Borough Clerk Nova Javier with the results from the five present Assembly members' 2 rounds of ballot voting.
8: Mr. Viscocho, 4 votes, and then Mr. Brecky, 1 vote. So we have a majority vote for Mr. Viscocho.
0: Mark Anthony Viscocho is the president of the Filipino-American Association of Kodiak, the vice president of the Kodiak Booster Club, and the president of the PTA for East Elementary School. Before the assembly made its decision Thursday night, multiple community members had already voiced their support for Viscocho, including the City of Kodiak's Fire Chief, Rich Gonzalez.
9: I'm here to offer my wholehearted support for the appointment of Mark Viscocho to the Kodiak Island Borough Assembly. I've had the privilege of working alongside Mark in several capacities, and when Mark commits to something, he gives it everything he has.
0: Viscocho was immediately sworn in as a borough assembly member during Thursday's meeting and will temporarily fill the seat until the municipal election in October. Viscocho told the borough assembly that although he will only be joining them for roughly 3 months, he plans to use this experience as a stepping stone to launch his bid for a 3-year term on the assembly during the fall election. Fellow assembly member Jeremiah Gardner congratulated Viscocho. On behalf of the whole assembly, he also encouraged the other 3 applicants to try again during the fall election.
10: For those of you that weren't nominated, everybody up here would like to beg you to please put your name in the hat again. It was really hard to choose.
0: August 1st marks the start of the filing period for qualified Kodiak Island Borough residents wanting to run for any of the 4 borough assembly seats up for election this fall. The Borough Assembly's next regular meeting is scheduled for August 6th, and for transparency, Borough Mayor Jared Griffin is also the general manager at KMXT. Per KMXT's policy, he does not have any editorial influence over news stories, and he did not review this story before it was aired. In other news, the lead Democrat in the race for Alaska's U.S. House seat is suspending his campaign. Alaska Public Media reports progressive Anchorage pastor Matt Schultz was running against incumbent Congressman Nick Begich, a Republican, but he had stiff competition in his own political lane from independent candidate Bill Hill. Schultz and Hill vied for contributions from many of the same people. Schultz announced his decision by email on Friday and urged his supporters to back Hill. Hill's campaign is managed by the Ship Creek Group, a powerhouse for left-leaning candidates. He racked up endorsements from unions, prominent progressives, and other traditional sources of Democratic support. Schultz's departure still leaves 14 candidates in the race, but he, Begich, and Hill are the only ones who've raised campaign funds thus far. Schultz's name will still appear on the August 18th primary ballot. It's an open primary with all candidates on the same ballot, regardless of party. The U.S. Environmental Protection Agency is waiving federal Clean Air Act restrictions on using high-sulfur diesel on the North Slope. KNBA reports the EPA issued a temporary waiver on Friday for using diesel with higher sulfur levels above the Arctic Circle in Alaska. EPA Administrator Lee Zeldin said in a letter to Governor Mike Dunleavy that the 20-day waiver is meant to address fuel supply disruptions caused by the war in the Middle East. U.S. Undersecretary of Energy Kyle Hosvate said during a roundtable in Anchorage on Friday that the waiver will allow for the production of tens of thousands more barrels of diesel at North Slope topping refineries.
11: These topping units that have been restricted from an emission standpoint can now run at a higher output capacity, so it's going to bring more supply to market.
0: The Clean Air Act requires the use of cleaner-burning, ultra-low-sulfur fuel in highway and non-road vehicles and equipment. The fuel produces fewer emissions and does not damage modern engines. Zeldin said much of the equipment used above the Arctic Circle still has engines designed for high-sulfur diesel, and that some North Slope topping refineries can produce high-sulfur diesel to power that machinery, which could reduce the demand for diesel hauled into the region. The waiver is limited to highway and non-road vehicles, as well as non-road equipment certified to operate on high-sulfur diesel fuel. It applies only above the Arctic Circle. And our final news story for this morning, parallel pieces of legislation prioritizing the ongoing expansion of the Port of Nome cleared committees in the U.S. House and Senate last week. KNOM reports Nome's Port Director Joy Baker says the port's inclusion in the House and Senate versions of the Waterways Resource Development Act bill brings a big boost to the overdue and over-budget project.
12: So this is the delegation in Congress saying you will not reduce the scope of this project because of its overall overarching purpose for the nation.
0: Nome's port project is one in a long list of orders in the bills. They prioritize infrastructure projects overseen by the U.S. Army Corps of Engineers. Once complete, the expanded port in Nome would become the country's northernmost deep draft port. Its strategic position near the Bering Strait is drawing commercial and military interest. Senator Dan Sullivan welcomed the inclusion of the Nome project at a hearing on Wednesday.
13: We are keeping our foot on the gas in this bill to build America's very first Arctic deep water port in Nome.
0: The first phase of the project was already split in two after failing to receive bids within budget. The Corps watered down the project's first phase and sent out a modified Phase 1A for bids last summer. Kiewit Corporation from Nebraska was eventually awarded a contract worth nearly $400 million. Phase 1A will extend the port's causeway and add about 600 feet of dock space. Phase 1B will add another 1,800 feet of dock space, but that's on hold for now. Instead, the Corps is finishing design work on Phase 2. Port Director Baker said in a report last week that Phase 2 could go out to bid this fall. Phase 2 will dredge out the harbor, making room for larger ships to pull into port. Currently, large cruise ships and some military vessels anchor offshore and lighter in on small boats. The bills also seek to designate the west coast of Alaska as a federal priority area for coastal erosion projects following last fall's ex-typhoon Halong.
13: And we are focusing the Corps' attention on building resilience along western Alaska's coasts, which has faced increasingly severe storms and erosion over the last several years.
0: The American Society of Civil Engineers expects one of these bills will pass into law by the end of this year. For KMXT News, I'm Davis Hovey. Have a good morning.
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1: Who owns the sky? I'm Randy Simon, and this is Earthwise, a look at our changing environment. The starry night sky has fascinated humanity for countless millennia. For most of that time, it was an untouchable, immutable, and vast expanse that was beyond the influence of anyone. But the present-day commercial space race has created new threats to the relationship between people and the celestial expanse by crowding the night sky and polluting the atmosphere. Recent research has found that accumulations of metal particles from satellites disintegrating in the upper atmosphere can alter temperatures and wind flows, ultimately affecting surface climate patterns. There are more than 15,000 active and inactive satellites orbiting the Earth. 25 years ago, there were fewer than 1,000. At any given hour, there are hundreds of them overhead above North America and Europe. Several companies plan to launch additional huge fleets of satellites over the next 10 to 20 years. These are communication satellites, data center satellites, and even mirrored satellites that would sell strips of sunlight to Earth-based customers. And then there's the ongoing space tourism industry. Presently, international rules and diplomatic efforts to govern off-Earth activities are having little effect on the space race. The rush to commercialize space risks the same pitfalls that created the terrestrial environmental problems we face today. Societies, governments, and companies need to collectively decide whether certain space-based activities should proceed at all, and who gets to make those decisions. No matter how the decisions are made, we all face the consequences. For more information on this and other environmental news, visit WAMCpodcasts.org. 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
1: I know, like, engineers-wise, like, I have a brother that it takes a little longer for them to find a job. So we're grateful for it.
0: And their families are grateful, too. Andrea Hsu, NPR News, Birmingham.
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3: This is Asian View from NHK World Japan. I'm Keiko Kitagawa. A treaty to establish the International Criminal Court was adopted 28 years ago. The current president of the ICC, Judge Akane Tomoko, marked the occasion by vowing to continue the pursuit of justice in the face of rising pressure. Akane released a statement on Friday's anniversary of the Rome Statute.
4: International courts must always remain independent and free from political influence and coercion.
3: Akane also said even in the most challenging times, the International Criminal Court will remain steadfast in its mission. Japan's ambassador to China, Kanasugi Kenji, spoke at a business gathering in Beijing to call for utmost caution over China's increasingly strict export controls. Beijing has strengthened regulations this year on exports of rare earth and dual-use items with civilian and military applications. A system to encourage tip-offs was launched in July. Kanasugi said the biggest priority is to ensure everyone is safe. A Texas jury has ordered two subsidiaries of Japanese chip and flash memory giant Kioxia Holdings to pay a U.S. firm $229 million for patent infringement. Kioxia vows to contest the decision. Kioxia Holdings says satellite communications company Viasat filed a lawsuit in 2021 against Kioxia Corporation and U.S.-based Kioxia America. Viasat claims part of Kioxia's flash memory products violate the U.S. firm's patent rights. Kioxia says it's unable to accept the plaintiff's claim and the jury's decision. This is NHK World Japan.
2: Good morning, I'm Leila Fadel. The remains of several Egyptian princesses sat in a museum basement in Cairo for more than a century. They were buried with daggers, bows, and arrows. Experts assume the weapons were symbolic, objects meant for the afterlife. Researchers recently looked at the remains again and found some princesses had thickened forearms and hand bones. They think that was caused by years of training. If true, that means Egypt might have had some warrior princesses. It's Morning Edition.
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2: It's Morning Edition from NPR News. I'm Leila Fadel.
6: And I'm Michelle Martin. Good morning. Avocado oil is having a moment. Consumers are often paying extra for it and products made with it because they think avocado oil is healthier than other oils. A new study looked into how much avocado oil is really in packaged foods that have it on the label. NPR's Maria Godoy reports.
7: Browse the aisles of the grocery store and you'll find chips, salad dressings, and mayonnaise all boasting that they're made with avocado oil. But when Selena Wong noticed this trend, she was puzzled.
8: I didn't think we have this much avocado oil to go around. So I became curious about the purity of them.
7: Wong is a food science professor at UC Davis and an expert on cooking oils. To find out if these products really contained what they said, she and her colleagues bought a slew of them and extracted their oil. While these foods listed avocado oil as the only oil used, chemical analysis revealed a different story.
8: Out of the 54 avocado oil products, 89% were inconsistent with authentic avocado oil.
7: In other words, they showed signs of being adulterated with other cheaper oils like soybean oil. One sample appeared to have basically no avocado oil in it. For comparison's sake, the researchers also tested 20 different packaged foods made with olive oil, and only one appeared to show signs of adulteration.
8: So this is largely an avocado oil product problem.
7: Wong says the findings, which

Good morning, Kodiak Island. You're tuned into KMXD Kodiak 100.1 FM. I'm your host, Davis, filling in for Terry today. And it is Monday, July 20th, just about 10 minutes until 8 a.m. Getting slightly warmer at the Kodiak Airport. It's up to 41 degrees. A few clouds in the sky, mostly sunny and fair conditions with calm wind right now. Enjoy the sunshine while you can. There is a increased chance of precipitation as the day goes on into tonight. And then once we hit 1 a.m., midnight, somewhere around there, then it looks like a 60% chance of precipitation overnight into tomorrow morning, where it will definitely rain, according to the National Weather Service. Stay tuned for the rest of Morning Edition and then Fresh Air coming up in the 8 a.m. hour. And don't forget about Peace Train in the 9 o'clock hour. 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Have a good Monday.

0: 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KMXT is also in HD. We have HD2 and HD3. We also stream live on the web at kmxt.org. Well, taking a look at the weather, currently at the Kodiak Airport, it's now up to 48 degrees, mostly cloudy skies at the airport. Wind is variable at 5 miles per hour. The high for today is going to be in the lower 50s, maybe all the way up to 56 degrees, according to the National Weather Service. Should be either mostly sunny or mostly cloudy throughout the day today. There is a chance of rain, though. And going into tonight, it looks like that increases to a 60% chance of precipitation. And that will continue to get more and more rainy as the evening goes on into tomorrow. Up next, fresh air after this NPR news update.
1: From WHYY in Philadelphia, I'm Terry Gross with Fresh Air. In 1981, members of radical offshoots of the Weather Underground and the Black Panthers robbed a Brinks truck carrying over $1.5 million. It ended in a shootout, killing two police officers and a security guard. Judith Clark was a getaway driver waiting in a car. She was sentenced to a minimum of 75 years. Her 11-month-old daughter was left to be raised by Judith's collective and later by Judith's parents. Today we talk with her daughter, Harriet Clark. Harriet's new acclaimed novel is drawn from childhood experiences visiting her mother in prison.
2: She figured out how to mother me in some of the most difficult conditions possible.
1: Later, Ken Tucker reviews two albums that draw on Rock's past. First news.
3: Live from NPR News, I'm Lakshmi Singh. The U.S. military carried out a wave of airstrikes in Iran over the weekend and said a third U.S. service member had been killed in military operations since Friday. Iran retaliated with attacks on Bahrain, home of the U.S. Navy's Fifth Fleet, and says it disabled two oil tankers that attempted to transit the Strait of Hormuz without Iran's permission. Global oil prices remain elevated, at one point topping more than $90 per barrel. A new British prime minister now occupies 10 Downing Street. Labour Party leader Andy Burnham has taken the reins after he met with King Charles III at Buckingham Palace. Former Prime Minister Keir Starmer tendered his resignation to the monarch in his final remarks today, as Prime Minister Starmer defended his administration.
4: I am confident that Britain is now stronger and fairer than it was 2 years ago.
3: But Starmer was unable to survive a series of political missteps and internal party strife. Congo says the Ebola has killed 37 people between Friday and Saturday alone, driving up the overall death toll in Congo to at least 930 in the fastest growing Ebola outbreak on record. There is no approved vaccine or treatment for the virus that caused the latest wave of illnesses and deaths. President Trump says the new Air Force One will be temporarily taken out of commission after security concerns were raised about its defense systems. That reporting has become a news story in its own right. NPR's Danielle Kurtzleben with more.
5: Trump told reporters yesterday that the plane, which his White House received from Qatar, is going to be getting upgrades.
6: You know, it has a lot of capability, but as I understand it, in about a month or so, they're going to send it to have it be maxed out. So they're going to be sending it and they'll have it be maxed out. It'll take about a month.
5: Experts have told NPR that the newer jet probably lacks some defensive capabilities other Air Force One planes have, like missile detection, because of how quickly it was retrofitted. The administration has subpoenaed multiple New York Times journalists over their reporting that the Secret Service urged Trump to take an older Air Force One home from a recent trip to Turkey. Danielle Kurtzleben, NPR News.
3: Happy mayhem at a watch party in Madrid, captured by AP. At the moment, the Spanish men's team defeated Argentina 1-0 and clinched the FIFA World Cup title last night for the first time since 2010. The champion's prize is $51 million. Argentina got $34 million, while the third and fourth place teams, England and France, go home with $30 million and $28 million, respectively. U.S. stocks are mixed this hour. The Dow down 119 points. 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
7: The creature with the extra brain in its gut on today's Moment of Science. It sounds like a really bad horror movie, doesn't it? While this creature has an ordinary brain inside its skull, it also has a second brain, much smaller, but still fully functioning, squishing around inside its belly. While the skull brain thinks and controls the body and goes about its brainy business, the gut brain also thinks and processes information and exerts control over the body, too. It would probably make a pretty cheesy horror movie, but the thing is, it's true. In fact, that creature with the extra brain is you. We're talking about what scientists call the enteric nervous system, and all vertebrates have one, including humans. This is a collection of about 100 million nerve cells that are wrapped around your stomach, esophagus, and intestines. While this second brain is not nearly as complex as the brain in your head, it does have its own motor and sensory neurons, and it uses many of the same brain chemicals and neurotransmitters. It even grows from the same part of the embryo that your other brain grows from. What does this second brain do? Mostly, it coordinates the chemical and muscular activity of digestion, a process that's actually quite complicated. It also responds to messages from your other brain, especially messages about fear or danger. If you get a stomach ache or diarrhea because of stress or fear, it's this second brain that coordinates that. So the next time you put your thinking cap on, remember to put on a sweater as well. This Moment of Science comes from Indiana University. For a Moment of Science, I'm Yael Cassander.

0: And you're listening to KMXT Kodiak 100.1 FM. KMXT is also in HD. We have HD2 and HD3. We also stream live on the web at kmxt.org. I'll have your full weather report, almanac information, Island Messenger program coming up in just a few minutes. But first, let's go to Bird Note.
1: This is Bird Note. I'm J. Drew Lanham, an ornithologist, naturalist, and writer. I'm often asked, what's your favorite bird? My standard response is, the one with feathers. Birds deserve more than the disappearing by billions and reducing them to just names on a list. But here's the recent taxonomy of my obsessions, selected birds of the moment, annotated by Y. White-crowned sparrow. Envying the brown ignored thing, all sparrows and BIPOC are top of the list. Loggerhead shrike. Stuck on a raptorial passerin, this bad boy is a songbird that hunts. Bobolink, a.k.a. rice bird. Blackbirds are my birds. History lesson. Rice bird ancestors shared the terror and toil in low country rice fields with enslaved black people. They were persecuted for eating the rice that made the planter class filthy rich so they could enslave even more black people and grow more rice. See the cycle? There you have it. Three fave birds and why. This list is subject to change and right soon. Stay tuned. I'm J. Drew Lanham.
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0: That's right, it's time for your Island Messenger program here on KMXT. I'm your host, Davis, filling in for Terry Haynes this morning. Good morning, Kodiak Island. It is 9 a.m. on this Monday, July 20th. The sun rose at 5:42 this morning. It will set at 10:50 p.m. tonight. That gives us a total of 17 hours and 8 minutes of daylight, a loss of 3 minutes and 22 seconds since yesterday. The record high for this day was set in the year 1936 at 81 degrees. The record low was set in 1965 at 39 degrees. Currently at the Kodiak Airport, it's 52 degrees. Wow, that really shot up. It went from 42 to then 48 and now 52 within the last hour and a half or so. And wind is currently southeast at 6 miles per hour. The National Weather Service is calling for a high around 56 degrees today, mostly sunny throughout the afternoon. But there is still a chance of rain, especially as the day goes on. That'll increase to a 60% chance of precipitation tonight. And that's rain likely after 1 a.m. Mostly cloudy otherwise tonight with a low around 48 degrees. Expect southwest wind 5 to 10 miles per hour throughout the day and tonight. And for the southwest end of the island, that's Akiak area, today is mostly cloudy with a chance of rain, highs in the lower 50s and south wind at 15 miles per hour. Tonight, a chance of rain this evening, then rain after midnight, lows in the upper 40s, south wind 10 to 15 miles per hour with gusts to 25 miles per hour. Let's take a look now at the marine weather forecast. Here's a synopsis from the North Gulf Coast and Kodiak Island waters. A front will move east across the central Gulf before dissipating tonight along the southeast Alaska coast. A series of smaller disturbances lift across the western Gulf tomorrow and Wednesday. From Marmot Island to Sitkanak, out to 15 nautical miles, there's a small craft advisory in effect tomorrow. Today, southwest wind at 20 knots, seas 6 feet. Tonight, southwest wind at 20 knots, seas 5 feet. For Chiniak Bay, there's a small craft advisory in effect tomorrow. Today, south wind at 10 knots, increasing to 15 knots in the afternoon. Seas 2 feet. Tonight, southwest wind at 15 knots. Seas 2 feet. In Marmot Bay, there's a small craft advisory in effect tomorrow. Today, south wind at 10 knots. Seas 3 feet. Tonight, variable wind less than 10 knots, becoming south at 10 knots after midnight. Seas 3 feet. And for the Shelikof Strait, there's a small craft advisory in effect tomorrow. Today, southwest wind at 15 knots. Seas 3 feet. Tonight, southwest wind at 20 knots. Seas 4 feet. So it sounds like an overall doable day if you have a small boat going out today on the water, but it looks like tomorrow all zones have a small craft advisory, so maybe stay off the water tomorrow. Taking a look now at your tides for the Kodiak District. We're coming up on a low tide at 12:49 this afternoon. That'll be 0.9 feet. After that, there's a high tide tonight at 7:27 p.m. That'll be 7.9 feet. For the west side, Larsen Bay, your tide, low tide, is coming up at 1:24 this afternoon. That'll be 1.9 feet. And after that, a high tide tonight at 7:51 p.m. of 12.9 feet. That'll do it for your Weather Almanac information. So let's get into community announcements. Well, actually, I'm sorry. Let's do fish and game first. We have a updated fisheries report first.
4: This is the Alaska Department of Fish and Game in Kodiak with Kodiak Commercial Salmon Fishery Advisory Announcement number 22. This announcement was released at 10 a.m. July 19th, 2026. The Iqaluit Bay section of the Afognak District will open to commercial salmon fishing at noon Monday, July 20th, and remain open until further notice. There will be a 57-hour commercial salmon fishing period from noon Monday, July 20th to 9 p.m. Wednesday, July 22nd in the following areas. The Humpy Deadman section of the Alatak District, the Otter Eye Kulik and Haldwa Bay sections of the Southwest Kodiak District, the Northwest Kodiak District, the Northeast Kodiak District, the East Side Kodiak District, except Passaic Bay remains closed. The Afognak District, except Duck Bay section, is currently open until 9 p.m. Wednesday, July 22nd. The Iqaluit Bay section will open until further notice, and the Inner and Outer Katoi Bay sections remain closed. And the Mainland District, except the seaward zone of the Cape Igbeck section, will remain closed. For closed waters adjustments, closed waters at Salter Creek, stream number 259-415, are the normal closed waters as described in regulation from noon Monday, July 20th until 9 p.m. Wednesday, July 22nd. Concerning the North Shelikof Strait fishery, short notice in-period closures may occur for seine fisheries in the seaward zones of the North Shelikof Strait as designated in the North Shelikof Strait Sockeye Salmon Management Plan. Closure announcements may occur at 8:30 a.m., 10 a.m., noon, 2 p.m., 5 p.m., or 8 p.m. on VHF Channel 6. As previously announced, the Duck Bay section of the Afognak District is scheduled to close at 9 p.m. Wednesday, July 22nd. The Sheridan Bay Special Harvest Area remains open to commercial salmon fishing until further notice. Fishermen are also reminded that in the Kodiak area, including the Mainland District, until further notice, Chinook salmon 28 inches or greater in length may not be retained by purse and gear in the commercial fishery and must be returned to the water unharmed. Other closed waters are shown on the Kodiak area salmon statistical chart and detailed in the commercial salmon fishing regulations. Statistical charts, harvest strategies, and commercial salmon fishing regulations are available at the Kodiak Fish and Game Office. Recent salmon fishery information may be obtained by calling the department's 24-hour recorder phone at 486-4559.
0: Thanks to the Alaska Department of Fish and Game for recording that fish notice and report for us. Let's get into community announcements now. Today, July 20th, Monday, the Kodiak Public Library is closed. That means no bridge club today. But you can still participate in their summer reading challenge going on at the library and also their lunch on the lawn at the library, which are every Wednesday from noon to 3 p.m. at the Kodiak Public Library. The aquarium and touch tank at the Kodiak Fisheries Research Center, here's their special hours. They will be extended to include Thursdays and Fridays. So now they're open from 9 a.m. to noon Thursdays and Fridays, as well as on Tuesdays from noon to 4 p.m. So 3 days a week you can go to the touch tank, Thursdays, Fridays, and Tuesdays. Just a reminder, the Kodiak Island Borough School District has their free summer meals program going on through August 14th. So that's every day, Monday through Friday, when they're available. And let's see, that includes breakfast and lunch, I believe, as well. This summer, all kids and teens 18 and under can enjoy free, healthy, eat on-site meals at the Kodiak High School Commons. So breakfast is from 8 to 9 a.m. So if you just missed it, I apologize, but show up tomorrow for breakfast, 8 to 9 a.m. And then lunch is 11:30 to 1 p.m. Again, that's Monday through Friday at the Kodiak High School. The Kodiak Island Borough has a Borough Lands Committee regular meeting this afternoon at 12:15 in Borough Assembly Chambers. Then tomorrow night at 6 p.m. is the Fire Protection Area Number 1 regular meeting. That's at Bayside Fire Hall. All meetings are open to the public. Information and meeting packets can be found online at the Kodiak Island Borough website. And if you have any questions, contact the Borough Clerk's office. Their number is 907-486-9310. The Kodiak City Council is holding a work session tomorrow night, Tuesday, July 21st, in the Kodiak Public Library, starting at 6:30 p.m. That meeting is open to the public and will also be live streamed at the City of Kodiak website. Then they have the next Kodiak City Council regular meeting is this Thursday, July 23rd, also at the Kodiak Public Library, also starting at 6:30 p.m. If you have any questions about either of those meetings or just City Council meetings in general, contact the clerk's office, 907-486-8636. Coming up on Wednesday, this is very timely and important considering we've seen some stranded dead gray whales in the past week or two. Tales from the response team inside large whale entanglement response and how the community can safely help. This is a NOAA Fisheries Community Workshop hosted at the Shunack Tribal Hall this Wednesday, 6 to 8 p.m. What does it take to free a 40-ton whale from heavy ocean gear? If you've ever asked that question and want to know more, you can join large whale entanglement response expert Ed Lyman as he shares his insights into large whale entanglements and techniques this Wednesday, 6 to 8 p.m. at the Shunack Tribal Hall. And just a reminder, if you do see any stranded marine mammals, entangled marine mammals, any marine mammals in distress or dead on beaches, you can report those by calling the Alaska Marine Mammal Stranding Network. Their phone number is 877-925-7773. Again, that phone number, which you should probably save right now, 877-925-7773. That's the Alaska Marine Mammal Stranding Network. Thanks so much for tuning in to today's Island Messenger program. We're going to continue with a couple of announcements here as we wrap up and then get into the Peace Train. So stay tuned to KMXT.
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8: School is out. Summer is here. While families welcome the slower pace of June, July, and August on Kodiak, it also means finding activities. 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The Aleutic Museum has a solution. Did you know we have a play space for children in our new exhibit hall? It's called the Womwick. 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The Womwick features baskets filled with puzzles, puppets, dolls, and games tied to Aleutic traditions. Visitors can see displays about Aleutic toys and games and try playing. How is your hand-eye coordination? Can you land your game pieces on the target? How many points can you score by rolling dice? Shamai, hello. This is Emmy from the Aleutic Museum, where children are always welcome. We love it when families come to the museum to learn about the history and culture of their home. Kuyana, thank you for listening.
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0: That's right, it's time for the Peace Train here on KMXT. I'm your host, Davis, filling in for Terry today. And I've got a special theme for today's Peace Train. Obviously, the World Cup was happening this summer. It just ended yesterday with Spain winning the whole thing over Argentina in the finals match. Congratulations to them. And in honor of that, since the World Cup is always sort of pushing this message of unity and love and peace, we've got some great songs that have been featured at various World Cups over the decades, so I'm going to go through them, starting with one of the more popular ones, hosted by Shakira. She's done quite a few World Cup songs. This one, though, is Die Die with Burner Boy, which was kind of this year's main anthem. Stay tuned for more World Cup Peace Train music on KMXT.

0: That's Pitbull, Jennifer Lopez, J-Lo, and Claudia Leite from Brazil singing the 2014 FIFA World Cup theme, We Are One, Olé, Olá, which was hosted in Brazil. If you thought the game between France and England for the third place playoff on Saturday had a lot of goals, 10, by the way, 4 to France, 6 to England, go check out the Brazil-Germany game from 2014. That was also quite a lot of scoring, but only one-sided for in favor of Germany, unfortunately for Brazil. You're tuned in to Peace Train here on KMXT. I've got more music coming up that is inspired by the FIFA World Cup and the various national anthems, theme songs, different songs that countries have embraced over the various World Cups going back to the 90s when FIFA first started introducing a theme song for the World Cup. We're going to take a short break and then be back with some more music from BTS and the 2022 FIFA World Cup theme song as well, so stay tuned for that.
1: Here's today's edition of Health in a Heartbeat. If you want to predict how many birthday candles you'll be blowing out, consult the body's crystal ball, the thymus. This long-overlooked part of the immune system was thought to be less important after childhood. Now a new study from Mass General Brigham suggests it might be more important than we think. The thymus is a small gland in your lymphatic system located in your chest and behind your sternum. It spends its time making T cells, a kind of white blood cell that assists your immune system with fighting off bad guys, like the common cold. Using AI, researchers analyzed the CT scans of tens of thousands of adults. Good thymus health, which researchers define in parameters of organ size, structure, and composition, was associated with a lower rate of mortality from any cause. People with healthy thymuses also had a 63% lower risk of death from heart disease and a 36% lower risk of developing lung cancer. Scientists think thymuses in poorer shape might be associated with less T-cell diversity and a weaker immune system that struggles to quickly identify threats like cancer. In a related study, people with a healthier thymus undergoing treatment for cancer responded better than those whose gland was in worse shape. They were less likely to see their cancer progress and even had a lower risk of death. Certain lifestyle factors like higher weight, chronic inflammation, and smoking were linked to a less healthy thymus. However, researchers caution that more research is needed before we understand if or how we can improve the organ's health. Until then, maybe we'll start paying better attention to other unsung heroes of the body. This edition of Health in a Heartbeat is brought to you by University of Florida Health, committed to advancing excellence in patient care, research, and education, and by WUFTFM. For more information or to subscribe to our weekly e-newsletter, please visit our website, heartbeatradio.org.
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Hiya, Hiya, Better Together by Trinidad Cardano, Davido, and Aisha from the 2022 World Cup in Qatar. Before that, Dreamers by BTS, also from the 2022 World Cup. And this next one is possibly one of the biggest World Cup songs in their history. This is Waka Waka, this time for Africa from Shakira, the 2010 World Cup in South Africa. They have over 4 billion, that's billion with a B, views on YouTube to date.

AK Teach is the local homeschool program through the Kodiak Island Borough School District. 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

Kansas City Music Fest, Soccer Capital Summer Fest, whatever they called it, one of the host cities for the World Cup games this summer. And speaking of those sort of songs that have been played and featured, this year, Wonderwall from Oasis became sort of a theme song for the English soccer fans, blasting it in Estadio Azteca, which has a capacity of 87,000 fans in Mexico City, by the way. And the English fans fought their battles and won as England was able to overcome Mexico at home this World Cup.

0: For centuries, the Bering and Chukchi Seas have been some of the most productive basins in the world for feeding migrating whales and other marine species. But changes in sea ice cover and food availability are affecting the ocean ecosystem. Alarming numbers of gray whales have died along the Washington and Alaska coastlines. On the next Talk of Alaska, we'll discuss why this is happening and what it may tell us about the future health of our oceans.
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that domestic violence doesn't always involve physical harm, and that emotional harm can be just as damaging. 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

One of the most iconic FIFA World Cup theme songs, Ricky Martin's The Cup of Life, La Copa de la Vida, recorded for the 1998 World Cup in France in both English and Spanish, won him a Grammy for the best Latin pop performance that year. We've got time for at least one more song on today's Peace Train. This is Live It Up, Nicky Jam, Will Smith, and Ira Estrefi from the 2018 World Cup in Russia.

Well, I hope you've enjoyed today's Peace Train, which is themed all around the FIFA World Cup and their national anthems. We've got one more. This is Glory Land, which was originally recorded by Daryl Hall for the 1994 World Cup in the U.S., the first time they hosted it prior to this summer. This version, though, is from Champs United.

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1: 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It's now up to 54 degrees at the Kodiak Airport, mostly cloudy and partly sunny skies. Wind is south at 8 miles per hour. 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
2: Growing up in a little town in Italy in the 1980s, Yatar Beniamini was completely obsessed with an instrument he thought was called the flute. Turns out he was actually smitten with the clarinet, which he continued to call the flute for a while when he was a kid. And later, as he fell in love with orchestral music, he would spend hours in his room listening to classical recordings and pretending to conduct with a chopstick. From APM, American Public Media, this is Performance Today. I'm Valerie Kaler. Yatar Beniamini is all grown up now and using a baton in his role as music director of the Detroit Symphony. They're on the way this hour in concert with a symphonic poem by Richard Strauss. Also on the way this hour, the super talented wind quintet that calls itself Windsync. We'll hear from a concert they gave in Clemson, South Carolina. Right now, here's Windsync playing the minuet, the fourth movement, from the Pulcinella Suite by Igor Stravinsky.

Igor Stravinsky wrote that music first for a ballet in 1920. It became so popular, he came up with a suite for orchestra and then arranged a version of that suite for cello and piano, another for violin and piano, and that was a nice arrangement we just heard for wind quintet. The group Windsync played the fourth movement, the minuet, from Stravinsky's Pulcinella. We've got more from Windsync later this hour on Performance Today. From APM, American Public Media, this is Performance Today. I'm Valerie Kaler. Glad to have you along for today's musical adventures and discoveries. Here is a transcription that really makes sense to me. A transcription is when a piece written for a particular instrument or ensemble gets rewritten for another instrument or ensemble. So, for example, a piece that a composer wrote for orchestra might be transcribed for solo piano. In this case, we're about to hear a transcription of a piece that composer Nadia Boulanger wrote for pipe organ. And what is a pipe organ, really? It's a collection of thousands of pipes, each of which is really an individual wind instrument. So a pipe organ is like a massive wind ensemble triggered by a keyboard. So here is that organ piece by Nadia Boulanger, transcribed for wind quintet, effectively going from one kind of wind ensemble to another. The group Windsync, in concert in Clemson, South Carolina.

French composer Nadia Boulanger wrote that piece for pipe organ in 1911. Cara Lemour made that transcription for Wind Quintet. We heard the group Wind Sync in Clemson, South Carolina, a concert they gave as part of the Lillian and Robert Utzi Chamber Music Series. Here's another Wind Sync performance from that same concert, a gorgeous andante from a serenade for wind ensemble by Mozart. The original version was for a double quintet, pairs of flutes, oboes, clarinets, bassoons, and horns. Mordecai Rechtman made this slimmed-down version for a single quintet, played here by Wind Sync.

The Andante from A Wind Serenade by Mozart, arranged for 5 players instead of the original 10. We heard the quintet known as Windsync in that performance from the Lillian and Robert Utzi Chamber Music Series in Clemson, South Carolina. A wind quintet, like Windsync, is flute, oboe, clarinet, bassoon, and horn. So what is a clarinet quintet? Well, in a moment, we will leave the winds and take the cannoli. The clarinet. We'll take the clarinet. Clarinet and strings, up next on APM's Performance Today.

Whoopi Goldberg was not born with the name Whoopi Goldberg. She was born Karen Johnson. Name changes are so common in the world of entertainment and the arts. Marilyn Monroe, Norma Jean Baker. Kirk Douglas was born as Isur Danielovich. Cher was born as Sherilyn Sarkeesian. Elton John was Reginald Dwight. Same is true for the composer whose music we're about to hear, a German gentleman called Giacomo Meyerbeer. He was born in 1791 as Jakob Beer. As a teenager, he wanted to honor his mother in his name. Her middle name was Meyer, so he changed his last name from Beer to Meyerbeer. A few years later, when Jakob was a student in Italy, he liked the Italian version of his name better, so he changed Jakob to Giacomo. Jakob Beer, Giacomo Meyerbeer. Here's a piece he wrote in 1813, his clarinet quintet. The Atlanta Chamber Players gave this concert in their hometown. The clarinet quintet by Jakob Beer, a.k.a. Giacomo Meyerbeer.

Composer Giacomo Meyerbeer wrote that in 1813. His clarinet quintet. Laura Arden played the clarinet, joined by her string-playing friends, Helen Hwayakim, Ken Wagner, Catherine Lynn, and Brad Ritchie. They're all members of the Atlanta Chamber Players. They gave that concert in their hometown of Atlanta. That piece we just heard has been around since 1813. You'd think that with a composition more than 200 years old, it would be clear by now what exactly it is. It was published originally as a piece in two movements, but then in the 1980s, a German clarinetist claimed to have found a lost middle movement for the piece. Now there are different versions floating around. Not every music scholar agrees that that rediscovered middle movement belongs there at all. So what we heard is one version of a piece that has no definitive original manuscript as a final arbiter. The Clarinet Quintet, written in 1813 by Giacomo Meyerbeer. In a moment, one musician sets down the clarinet and picks up the baton. 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

If you listen to our show now and again, you might know that we love creating opportunities for talented young musicians. We have an annual program for young artists in residence, and I love seeing other organizations doing similar things. The Detroit Symphony has a global reputation as a fine, fine orchestra, and since 1926, they've had a relationship with Interlochen, the Arts and Music School and Summer Academy in Northern Michigan. Most every summer, the Detroit Symphony goes to Interlochen. They play concerts, of course, and they do master classes for the young musicians. And now, no surprise, 21 members of the Detroit Symphony are former students at Interlochen. Let's hear from the Detroit Symphony's residency in Interlochen, Michigan. Conductor Yadar Binyamini leading the Detroit Symphony in Don Juan by Richard Strauss.

Don Juan by Richard Strauss. Conductor Yair Binyamini with the Detroit Symphony during their 2024 summer residency at the Arts Institute in Interlochen, Michigan. If you ever see Binyamini lead a concert, you might notice that most of the time there's no music stand in front of him. Binyamini likes to conduct without a score, meaning from memory. He does this because he prefers to keep eye contact with members of the orchestra instead of looking down at the music. Italian conductor Yair Binyamini, currently music director of the Detroit Symphony Orchestra. The DSO has had a strong relationship with Interlochen for a century now, going back to 1926. They have an orchestral residency, playing concerts and giving master classes. And the pipeline from Interlochen to the DSO is healthy. 20-plus current members of the Detroit Symphony are former Interlochen students. We love to see this mentorship of talented young players. And performance today is doing its part as well with our yearly Young Artists in Residence program. A handful of students from music schools and conservatories across the United States come to St. Paul for a week of conversation, performances, school visits, and more. Check out the Young Artists section of the PT page at Your Classical. And be sure to spend some time with the absolutely gorgeous music videos they've done with us. Enjoy all the classical goodies on the PT page at yourclassical.org. 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

0: And this is KMXT Kodiak, 100.1 FM. KMXT is also in HD. We have HD2 and HD3. We also stream live on the web at kmxt.org. Currently at the Kodiak Airport, it's up to 55 degrees, mostly cloudy and partly sunny conditions. Wind is south at 6 miles per hour. We should be approaching the high forecast for today, right around 56 degrees. There is still a chance of rain this afternoon, mainly after 1 p.m. Expect an increasing chance of precipitation going into tonight, tomorrow, and likely Wednesday as well. Otherwise, though, it'll be mostly sunny or mostly cloudy today. 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
1: Near the end of 1903, English composer Edward Elgar and his family wanted to escape the cold, rainy, dreary English winter. They took a vacation on the Italian Riviera. When they came home, Elgar wrote a 20-minute piece for orchestra inspired by that trip. It included this section, which he called Canto Popolare, the popular song. It was so convincing that quite a few listeners have wondered if he's quoting a real Italian folk song. But this is all Elgar. From APM, American Public Media, this is Performance Today. I'm Valerie Kaler. Edward Elgar's musical travelogue is on the way from the annual Elgar Festival in England, later in this hour of PT. Here's the English Symphony Orchestra playing a piece by composer Paul Patterson. It's called Allusions, and that's allusions beginning with an A. Keep an ear out for the familiar tune Patterson is alluding to.

Allusions by composer Paul Patterson. Lots of references there to Mozart's overture to the Marriage of Figaro. Harriet McKenzie and Philippa Moe played solo violins. Conductor Kenneth Woods led the English String Orchestra in that performance. From APM, American Public Media, this is Performance Today. I'm Valerie Kaler, grateful to have this place where you and I can share music and ideas. Thanks for joining me today. Concert highlights on the way this hour from a couple of notable festivals. We'll hear from the annual Elgar Festival in Worcester, England, and from the Spoleto Festival USA in Charleston, South Carolina. Right now, though, some music by a fascinating guy, Paquito de Rivera. He is a great jazz clarinetist. Born in Havana in 1948, he defected from Castro's Cuba in 1981 and has lived here in the U.S. ever since. Paquito played for years as a member of Dizzy Gillespie's big band. And when he was growing up in Havana, he was also a student of classical music. So he can improvise all night around anything you throw at him. And he can also be an inventive and meticulous composer, writing down every single note. Let's hear something he committed to the page that highlights his fusion of styles. It's a series of dances, each one paying tribute to a different composer. Three pieces for clarinet and piano by Paquito de Rivera, from a concert during Chamberfest, Cleveland.

Cuban composer and clarinetist Paquito de Rivera. So grateful for the shoulders he's standing on, musically speaking. He wrote that piece in the early 1990s, with each movement being a dance, paying homage to a different composer. There was a contra dance for Cuban composer Ernesto Lecuona, a habanera for French composer Maurice Ravel, and closing out the set, a Venezuelan waltz for Venezuelan composer Antonio Lauro. Three pieces for clarinet and piano by Paquito de Rivera. Franklin Cohen played the clarinet, Amy Yang on piano, and Jamie Haddad added some nice percussion to the mix. That concert was part of the annual Chamber Fest Cleveland at the Cleveland Institute of Music in Ohio. In a moment, Musical Cities of Air.

Cellist and composer Paul Wianco says this piece is pure positive escapism. During the height of the pandemic, when all concerts were canceled, Paul Wianco and his friends found themselves with lots of musical ideas and nowhere to put them. So when he wrote this for one of his best musical friends, flutist Tara Helen O'Connor, Wianco says he channeled his feelings of love and fantasy and the joy of being together at a time where they really couldn't do that. Wianco finished the piece, but concerts were still on hold, so it sat for a while until musicians could safely gather again. And this performance we're about to hear for Wianco was special. It was his first time playing the piece as well. Coming together in love and joy with friends at the Spoleto Festival USA in Charleston, South Carolina. Tara Helen O'Connor playing flute, Alexi Kenny and Livia Son on violins, Ayane Kozasa plays viola, and Paul Wianco, the composer himself, playing the cello. This is called Cities of Air by Paul Wianco.

Composer and cellist Paul Wianco says for him, the heart of that piece includes feelings of love, fantasy, and pure escapism. Cities of Air by Paul Wianco. He played the cello, Tara Helen O'Connor played flute, Alexi Kenny and Livia Somme played two violins, and Ayane Kozasa was the violist. We heard Cities of Air from a concert in the city of Charleston, South Carolina. That was part of the Spoleto Festival USA. Our broadcast of that performance was made possible by Bank of America, the ETV Endowment of South Carolina, and the John Covington and Robert Lukey Fund for the Performing Arts. I would love to hear what you thought of that piece by Paul Wianco, Cities of Air. Drop us a note. 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In a moment, the English Symphony Orchestra heads south. 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

Maybe if there had been online reviews back in the early 1900s, composer Edward Elgar and his family would have found the perfect resort for their Italian vacation the first time. Elgar and company started their holiday at a place that Elgar said was, quote, lovely but too cockney for him. He wanted something more Italian. I'm not even sure what that means for an Italian resort town to be too cockney, but that's what Elgar said. The family moved further south to the village of Alassio, and there they found the atmosphere to be relaxing and awe-inspiring. Wonderful Italian food and wine. They went for hikes every day along the coast. And later, Edward Elgar wrote this piece as a musical picture of that beautiful place. This is called In the South, or Alassio, by Edward Elgar. This concert was during the annual Elgar Festival in Worcester, England. Kenneth Woods conducting the English Symphony Orchestra.

English composer Edward Elgar took a trip with his family to the Italian Riviera in the early 1900s. He indulged in the wonderful Italian food and wine. They went for hikes every day along the coast. And when the vacation ended, he returned home to London with plenty of happy memories and the inspiration for the piece we just heard, an overture called In the South, or Alassio. We heard it from a concert during the Elgar Festival in Worcester, England. Conductor Kenneth Woods led the English Symphony Orchestra. Our broadcast of that performance was made possible by Arts Council England. The Elgar Festival is an annual celebration at the beginning of June near Elgar's birthday. It's held in the city of Worcester, where Elgar lived and worked for much of his life. The festival is full of music and conversations about the composer and his continued impact. And the English Symphony Orchestra is always a highlight of the festivities. The Elgar Festival in Worcester, England. You can hear that concert highlight again on the PT page, where our shows are archived online for 30 days after broadcast as streaming audio. Enjoy all the musical goodies on the PT page at yourclassical.org. 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

0: This is KMXT Kodiak, 100.1 FM. KMXT is also in HD. We have HD2 and HD3. 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It's just about 12 o'clock noon on this Monday, July 20th. Currently 55 degrees at the Kodiak Airport with overcast skies. Looks like mostly sunny skies up here at 620 Egan Way on top of Signal Hill near the high school. And for today, the National Weather Service is calling for mostly sunny skies or mostly cloudy skies, maybe a mix of both, and a chance of rain later on this afternoon. Expect south wind around 10 miles per hour. And tonight, it looks like an increased chance of rain as the evening progresses, and by tomorrow, we'll have a 90% chance of precipitation in the forecast. For the southwest end of Kodiak Island, that's Akiak area, today is mostly cloudy with a chance of rain. Highs in the lower 50s and south wind at 15 miles per hour. We'll have your full weather report, Island Messenger program with community announcements coming up in just a little bit. But for now, I'll give you a synopsis for the marine weather forecast. For the North Gulf Coast and Kodiak Island waters, a front will move east across the central Gulf before dissipating tonight along the southeast Alaska coast. A series of smaller disturbances lift across the western Gulf tomorrow and Wednesday. Coming up on KMXT Local News, a new member has been appointed to the Kodiak Island Borough Assembly. And the lead Democrat in the race for Alaska's U.S. House seat has suspended his campaign. That and more coming up after this.
1: Live from NPR News, I'm Lakshmi Singh. The Department of Defense says another service member has been killed in the war with Iran, and it has identified two other casualties of an Iranian attack in Jordan Friday. Here's NPR's Jane Arraf.
2: Central Command says a service member was killed in a controlled detonation of an Iranian drone in the Kurdistan region of Iraq. And the Pentagon announced the names of two military personnel killed in an Iranian missile strike Friday on an airbase in Jordan. It said they were First Lieutenant Tyler James Feehan, 25, of Ava Beach, Hawaii. Private Isabella Gonzalez of Carrollton, Texas, died a day later. She was 19. Both were with Air Defense Artillery Regiments. The U.S. military says 17 service people have now been killed in the war with Iran. Iran says about 3,000 Iranians have been killed, many of them civilians. Jane Arraf, NPR News, Amman.
1: Wildfires burning across Ontario are growing, nearing 2 million acres, prompting mass evacuations from remote areas. Thick smoke from fires in Canada and parts of Minnesota continues to trigger air quality alerts in the Midwest to the northeastern U.S. President Trump says maybe Canada should pay for that. Today, Ontario Premier Doug Ford noted Canada has been there for the U.S.
3: Rather than criticize and threaten Canada, your closest friends, maybe one day you're going to need our help like you did last year and we deployed the people. I get frustrated just listening to that bunch of rubbish.
1: Annabella Bonata, Managing Director for Climate Science at the University of Waterloo in Ontario, explains the broader climate impact.
4: There are several things that lead to more wildfire, but what climate change is doing is drying out vegetation quicker. It's extending the wildfire season, and it's producing more of those hot, dry, windy days. And some wildfires, for example, in 2023, we had major ones in Quebec. Scientists found that those wildfires were 2 to 4 times more likely due to climate change.
1: President Trump says the new Air Force One will be temporarily taken out of commission after security concerns were raised about its defense systems. Here's NPR's Danielle Kurtzleben.
5: Trump told reporters yesterday that the plane, which his White House received from Qatar, is going to be getting upgrades.
6: You know, it has a lot of capability, but as I understand it, in about a month or so, they're going to send it to have it be maxed out. So they're going to be sending it and they'll have it be maxed out. It'll take about a month.
5: Experts have told NPR that the newer jet probably lacks some defensive capabilities other Air Force One planes have, like missile detection, because of how quickly it was retrofitted. The administration has subpoenaed multiple New York Times journalists over their reporting that the Secret Service urged Trump to take an older Air Force One home from a recent trip to Turkey. Danielle Kurtzleben, NPR News.
1: From Washington, this is NPR. Andy Burnham's made his first address today as Prime Minister of Britain.
7: I am ready. Ready to lead and to build on the foundation laid by one person more than any other.
1: He says he will build on the work done under former Prime Minister Keir Starmer, who stepped down as the public's trust in him eroded. Israeli Prime Minister Benjamin Netanyahu is criticizing the International Criminal Court as well as New York Mayor Zahran Mamdani. Details from NPR's Emily Fang.
8: In a statement, Netanyahu called the International Criminal Court, or ICC, a, quote, kangaroo court, and questioned its authority after its chief prosecutor was suspended after being accused of sexual misconduct by a former employee. Netanyahu also wrote that Mamdani is trying to, quote, divert attention. The ICC had charged Netanyahu and his former defense minister with war crimes and crimes against humanity in Gaza, but neither the U.S. nor Israel are members of the ICC. Netanyahu had been planning to travel to the U.S. this week, but he postponed after the late Senator Lindsey Graham's funeral was delayed to the end of July. Mamdani has said he is still researching whether he'd have the legal power to detain Netanyahu when he comes to New York for the United Nations General Assembly in September. Emily Fang, NPR News, Tel Aviv.
1: The Spanish men's soccer team returned home champions after they dethroned Argentina 1-0 to win the FIFA World Cup title. This was the second World Cup victory for Spain since 2010. I'm Lakshmi Singh, NPR News.
9: NPR News is presentada a usted en parte por la Providence Kodiak Island Centro de Asesoramiento. Para una cita o más información, por favor, llama al 907-481-2400.
0: For KMXT News, I'm Davis Hovey. It's 12:06. Good afternoon. Four Kodiak residents applied to fill an open seat on the Kodiak Island Borough Assembly, left vacant by Dave Johnson earlier this summer. On Thursday, the Borough Assembly interviewed all four candidates and selected one of them to fill the seat until the municipal election in October. KMXT has more. Former Assembly member Dave Johnson resigned from his seat last month. He and his family are relocating to the lower 48. That led the Kodiak Island Borough to open a two-week application period for interested candidates to fill his seat. Mark Anthony Viscocho, Sean Brecky, Caleb Callahan, and Alexander Sweeney threw their names into the ring. Thursday night, the Borough Assembly spent 1.5 hours interviewing and voting on the four candidates in the Assembly chambers before selecting a winner that same night. Here's Borough Clerk Nova Javier with the results from the five present Assembly members' two rounds of ballot voting.
10: Mr. Viscocho, 4 votes, and then Mr. Brecky, 1 vote. So we have a majority vote for Mr. Viscocho.
0: Mark Anthony Viscocho is the president of the Filipino-American Association of Kodiak, the vice president of the Kodiak Booster Club, and the president of the PTA for East Elementary School. Before the Assembly made its decision Thursday night, multiple community members had already voiced their support for Viscocho, including the City of Kodiak's Fire Chief, Rich Gonzalez.
11: I'm here to offer my wholehearted support for the appointment of Mark Viscocho to the Kodiak Island Borough Assembly. I've had the privilege of working alongside Mark in several capacities, and when Mark commits to something, he gives it everything he has.
0: Viscocho was immediately sworn in as a Borough Assembly member during Thursday's meeting and will temporarily fill the seat until the municipal election in October. Viscocho told the Borough Assembly that although he will only be joining them for roughly 3 months, he plans to use this experience as a stepping stone to launch his bid for a 3-year term on the Assembly during the fall election. Fellow Assembly member Jeremiah Gardner congratulated Viscocho. On behalf of the whole Assembly, he also encouraged the other three applicants to try again during the fall election.
12: For those of you that weren't nominated, everybody up here would like to beg you to please put your name in the hat again. It was really hard to choose.
0: August 1st marks the start of the filing period for qualified Kodiak Island Borough residents wanting to run for any of the 4 Borough Assembly seats up for election this fall. The Borough Assembly's next regular meeting is scheduled for August 6th, and for transparency, Borough Mayor Jared Griffin is also the general manager at KMXT. Per KMXT's policy, he does not have any editorial influence over news stories, and he did not review this story before it was aired. In other news, the lead Democrat in the race for Alaska's U.S. House seat is suspending his campaign. Alaska Public Media reports progressive Anchorage pastor Matt Schultz was running against incumbent Congressman Nick Begich, a Republican. But Schultz had stiff competition in his own political lane from independent candidate Bill Hill. They both vied for contributions from many of the same people. Schultz announced his decision by email on Friday and urged his supporters to back Hill. Hill's campaign is managed by the Ship Creek Group, a powerhouse for left-leaning candidates. He has racked up endorsements from unions, prominent progressives, and other traditional sources of Democratic support. Schultz's departure still leaves 14 candidates in the race, but he, Begich, and Hill are the only ones who have raised campaign funds thus far. Schultz's name will still appear on the August 18th primary ballot. It's an open primary with all candidates on the same ballot regardless of party. Four whales have washed up dead on Kodiak Island in the past week or so. Two of these whales are on the road system, one on Surfers Beach near Passagshack and one in Chiniak. According to Matt Van Dale, the Natural Resources Director at the Shunack Tribe, at least three of them are gray whales and the fourth has not been determined.
13: The Surfers Beach whale decomposed very quickly. It would have been an excellent candidate for a full necropsy, but with the summer that we've been having in Kodiak, it was just too far gone, even when it washed up.
0: Vandale says they are hoping to determine what caused the other whales to die this week and confirm whether the fourth whale is a gray whale or a humpback. He says in total, six dead gray whales have been confirmed on their archipelago so far this year. Of those, he says at least three were young males. In previous summers, Vandale says the stranded gray whales they found this time of year mostly died either of starvation or from killer whale attacks. At least one of the whales found earlier this summer appeared to have died from a killer whale attack. Record numbers of gray whales have also died elsewhere in Alaska and along the west coast this summer, likely due to a lack of food resources in the Bering Sea.
13: The emaciated whales in the past, it seems like they only have so much gas in the tank before they can get here to Kodiak, and then just don't have enough to keep going farther north. Also being weakened, not having the ability to evade the orcas is another thing. But the past 2 years, it's been strange.
0: By strange, Vandale means that way more gray whales have been coming into Kodiak than normal. He says they're still waiting for more data, but it looks like there are also more whales than normal this year.
13: The good news is that we still have a lot of life, happy, healthy gray whales off the coast, and they did show up here about 2 to 3 weeks later this year.
0: Vandale says that the reports from community members about the gray whale strandings have been vital to Shunack's work, particularly this week with so many strandings at once. With fuel prices still high as a result of the war in Iran, he says the Shunack tribe has not been able to do the boat surveys they normally do, so reports of stranded whales off of the road system are especially important this summer. Vandale says anyone can report stranded whales or other marine mammals in distress by calling NOAA's Alaska Marine Mammal Stranding Network hotline. That number is 877-925-7773. In other news, a brown bear attacked at the Alaska Zoo in Anchorage by another bear last month has been transferred to a new facility, according to zoo staff and the Alaska Department of Fish and Game. Alaska Public Media reports on June 13th, the bears, named Izzy and Kitty, engaged in what the zoo described as an abrupt altercation. Footage of the incident circulated widely on social media showing Izzy, a large male bear, gnawing on Kitty's back. Kitty, a female, sustained moderate injuries but made a full recovery, according to the statement. It was in her best interest, though, to transfer her to a new facility, according to Stephanie Seminiego, a wildlife biologist with ADF&G in Juneau.
14: The Alaska Zoo only had a small area that they could keep the female brown bear in that would be away from the other two brown bear, but they could still smell and interact through bars. So Alaska Wildlife Conservation Center was able to set up an enclosure that she's completely by herself.
0: Kitty came to the Alaska Zoo last year after state officials removed dozens of animals from a facility in Haines amid an animal abuse investigation. She shared an enclosure with Izzy and a third resident female brown bear named Oreo, who came to the zoo as orphans more than a decade ago. The Alaska Zoo did not respond to an interview request. Kitty is now at the Alaska Wildlife Conservation Center near Portage, about 45 minutes south of Anchorage. But the zoo wrote on social media that it might not be her permanent home. Officials say she will be the only bear in her enclosure at the center. Seminiego says Kitty will likely need to be a solitary animal from here on out.
14: It would be a risk to continue to try to incorporate her. We did want to give it a shot. It went well, all things considered, honestly. But because that did happen, we don't want to put that at risk anymore.
0: Both bears involved in the altercation were sedated and received medical care, according to ADF&G. The animals' injuries are not expected to require extended medical care or health complications. And our final story for today's midday report, banana peels, eggshells, and coffee grounds are some of the scraps you might toss into your composting bin. But there's something else you can throw in the mix. KCAW's Lauren Salemo attended a biochar workshop to learn how scorched sticks can help your garden and the atmosphere.
15: Seven Sitkins are taking turns chucking wood scraps into a round metal pit. They're hauling them from Darren McAvoy's truck bed, where twigs, branches, and logs tower high over the cabin of his pickup truck.
16: We don't need million-dollar high-tech machines to do this really important process of carbon storage. It's available to anybody in the home, farm, ranch, backyard.
15: Or in the outfield of Mount Edgecombe High School's old ballpark. McAvoy, a professor at Utah State University, is in Sitka leading a workshop on how to make biochar. That's charcoal that stores carbon and improves soil quality.
16: If worldwide, in the next 30 years, all agriculture adopted this approach, we'd have more carbon in our soil than we ever put in our air for the entire Industrial Revolution.
15: Waste wood is often openly burned or left to rot. Both of these scenarios emit 100% of the wood's carbon. If turned into biochar, McAvoy says only a third goes back into the atmosphere. The rest is stored as a solid of almost pure carbon. To make biochar, you need large pieces of waste wood and a kiln. McAvoy's kiln is a simple machine, just two rings of metal kept together by thumb screws. It comes up to his ribs and is about the size of a hot tub.
16: Let's start a fire.
15: The bottom is packed with sand to keep air from seeping in. Using a lighter, he ignites small bundles of kindling on top of the spruce and birch branches. Both of these steps are crucial to deprive the kiln of oxygen.
16: Pretty soon, a flame cap forms over the top of it, and it consumes all the smoke, all the combustibles coming up, so it's very clean burning.
15: Thick smoke and ash billow from the damp wood, now roaring with flames.
16: It's more productive and easier and less smoky if the wood is a little bit dry, which is not so easy in Sitka.
15: The wood needs to burn for about an hour. That means there's time for lunch.
16: Okay, so I have hand sanitizer, I have foil, I have bean and cheese and beef and bean burritos. I recommend you grab one and some foil and wrap it up and put it on the top edge of the kiln.
17: Yeah.
16: Hope your expectations for a good lunch weren't too high. Mine's warm.
15: The pile that once poked out above the kiln's walls has shrunk. Small pieces of dark black charcoal litter the bottom. The next step requires perfect timing.
16: Like when you're sitting around a campfire late at night and you're kind of falling asleep and it poofs out and it's just coals.
15: That's when it's time to quench the burning wood. McAvoy douses the kiln with a garden hose. This stops the biochar from turning to ash. He knows it's cool enough when he can run his bare hand through the char. McAvoy says biochar is like a sponge that soaks up compost nutrients when mixed together. And there's another upside, according to Andrea Fraga, a gardening teacher at Pacific High School.
18: As I get older, my back gets sore. I think about not turning compost piles. And so if you don't have to turn them as much, if they're full of biochar, that's great.
15: For drier climates, the char holds onto water and keeps soils moist. Biochar also has its benefits for wetter regions like Southeast Alaska.
16: It's known to hold the nutrients on site and help to prevent the leaching that the heavy rainfall here creates.
15: Though it's not widely used, McAvoy hopes his demonstrations across the country will educate and inspire more people to try it out.
16: Does anybody want to bring some home?
19: Yeah, I'd like to take some up
16: here. Okay.
15: He scrapes up a few handfuls of char and plops it into garbage bags to send home with gardeners. McAvoy hopes his workshop plants a seed for what will grow into a more common practice. Reporting in Sitka, I'm Lauren Salemo.
0: And for KMXT News in Kodiak, I'm Davis Hovey. Have a good afternoon.
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21: Welcome to the Island Messenger for today, Monday, July 20th. I'm Charlotte, and I want to tell you a little bit about the weather right now. It is currently 55 degrees, mostly cloudy at the airport. Wind speeds are southeast of 8 miles per hour. Looks like this afternoon, chance of rain, mainly after 1. Mostly sunny, high near 56. South winds around 10 miles per hour. Chance of precipitation is kind of low, 30%. Tonight, chance of rain before 10 p.m. Rain likely after 1 a.m. Mostly cloudy, low around 48. Southwest winds 5 to 10 miles per hour. Chance of precipitation is a little higher, 60%. Tuesday, we're looking at rain, high near 56. South winds 10 to 15 miles per hour. Gusts up to 25. Chance of precipitation is 90 because they're calling for rain. Let's see. Sunrise today was at 5:42 a.m. Sunset tonight will be again at 10:50. And then the sun will rise again tomorrow at 5:44. That gives us 17 hours and 8 minutes of daylight. We lost 3 minutes and 22 seconds as compared to yesterday. And on this day in history, the record high was 81 degrees in 1936. Record low was 39 in 1965. Mariners, let's look at your weather. Synopsis for the North Gulf Coast Kodiak Island waters, Cook Inlet. A front will move east across the central Gulf before dissipating Monday night along the southeast Alaska coast. A series of smaller disturbances lift across the western Gulf Tuesday and Wednesday. And for Marmot Island to Sitkanak out to 15 nautical miles, you have a small craft advisory for Tuesday. But today you have southwest winds of 20 knots with seas of 6 feet. Tonight, southwest winds of 20 knots with seas of 5 feet. And Tuesday, south winds of 30 knots with seas of 9 feet and rain. Marmot Island to Sitkanak from 15 to 85 nautical miles. You also have small craft advisory on Tuesday. Today, southwest winds of 15 knots, seas of 6 feet. Tonight, southwest winds of 20 knots with seas of 6 feet. And Tuesday, south winds of 30 knots, seas of 10 feet and rain. For Chiniak Bay, small craft advisory on Tuesday as well. Today, south winds of 10 knots, increasing to 15 knots in the afternoon, seas of 2 feet. Tonight, southwest winds of 15 knots with seas of 2 feet. And Tuesday, south winds of 25 knots, seas of 3 feet, and rain. For Marmot Bay, small craft advisory on Tuesday. But today, south winds of 10 knots with seas of 3 feet. And tonight, you're looking at variable wind less than 10 knots, becoming south 10 knots after midnight with seas of 3 feet. Tuesday, south winds 25 knots, seas of 5 feet, and rain. Everybody gets rain on Tuesday. And lastly, for the Shelikof Strait, a small craft advisory on Tuesday for you as well. Today, you're looking at southwest winds of 15 knots, seas of 3 feet. Tonight, southwest winds of 20 knots with seas of 4 feet. And Tuesday, south winds of 30 knots with seas of 6 feet and rain. Fantastic. Everyone really does get rain. Okay, and for the tides. Today for Kodiak, the high tide was at 6:51 a.m. of 6.5 feet. The low will come soon in at 12:49 p.m. of 0.9 feet. And the following high tide will be at 7:27 p.m. of 7.9 feet. For Larsen Bay, your high tide was at 7:19 this morning of 10.8 feet. Your low will come at 1:24 p.m. of 1.9 feet, and the following high tide will be at 7:51 p.m. of 12.9 feet. Those are some pretty high tides today. Okay, let's hear from Fish and Game.
22: This is the Alaska Department of Fish and Game in Kodiak with Kodiak Commercial Salmon Fishery Advisory Announcement number 22. This announcement was released at 10 a.m. July 19th, 2026. The Iziwit Bay section of the Afognak District will open to commercial salmon fishing at noon Monday, July 20th, and remain open until further notice. There will be a 57-hour commercial salmon fishing period from noon Monday, July 20th to 9 p.m. Wednesday, July 22nd in the following areas. The Humpy Deadman section of the Altac District, the Outer Iakulik and Haldwa Bay sections of the Southwest Kodiak District, the Northwest Kodiak District, the Northeast Kodiak District, the East Side Kodiak District, except Passaic Bay remains closed. The Afognak District, except Duck Bay section, is currently open until 9 p.m. Wednesday, July 22nd. The Izua Bay section will open until further notice, and the Inner and Outer Katoi Bay sections remain closed. And the Mainland District, except the seaward zone of the Cape Igbeck section, will remain closed. For closed waters adjustments, closed waters at Salter Creek, street number 259-415, are the normal closed waters as described in regulation from noon Monday, July 20th until 9 p.m. Wednesday, July 22nd. Concerning the North Shelikof Strait fishery, short notice in-period closures may occur for seine fisheries in the seaward zones of the North Shelikof Strait as designated in the North Shelikof Strait Sockeye Salmon Management Plan. Closure announcements may occur at 8:30 a.m., 10 a.m., noon, 2 p.m., 5 p.m., or 8 p.m. on VHF Channel 6. As previously announced, the Duck Bay section of the Afognak District is scheduled to close at 9 p.m. Wednesday, July 22nd. The Sheridan Bay Special Harvest Area remains open to commercial salmon fishing until further notice. Fishermen are also reminded that in the Kodiak area, including the Mainland District, until further notice, Chinook salmon 28 inches or greater in length may not be retained by purse and gear in the commercial fishery and must be returned to the water unharmed. Other closed waters are shown on the Kodiak area salmon statistical chart and detailed in the commercial salmon fishing regulations. Statistical charts, harvest strategies, and commercial salmon fishing regulations are available at the Kodiak Fish and Game Office. Recent salmon fishery information may be obtained by calling the department's 24-hour recorder phone at 486-4559.
21: Fantastic. Thank you, Fish and Game. Let's get into our one personal message. You all probably know it by now. Craig Dagan is looking for someone to borrow a tuxedo from this month. His wife thinks he's a 44R. So if you want to be a good friend to Craig, please call or text him at 626-833-0348. And time for community announcements. Let's get into it. From the city clerk's office, nominating petitions for one-year city council seat and 2 3-year city council seats are available in the city clerk's office. For additional information, you can call the city clerk's office at 486-8636. And from the library is closed today, Monday, July 20th. There will be no bridge club. So if you go to the library and they're closed, no surprises, hopefully. There are some special hours at the KFRC Aquarium and Touch Tank beginning tomorrow, July 21st. Through August 28th, the Kodiak Fisheries Research Center's Aquarium and Touch Tank hours will be extended to include Thursdays and Fridays, open from 9 a.m. to 12 p.m. Tuesday hours will remain the same, 12 p.m. to 4 p.m. And the Salvation Army Food Bank has distribution every Tuesday and Friday, so Tuesday tomorrow from 3 to 5 p.m. at 1855 Mission Road. If it's your first visit, please bring ID and proof of residence. Salvation Army also needs egg cartons. Also, food bank volunteers are needed. Please stop by the Salvation Army to pick up an application. And from NOAA, we have a community workshop, Tales from the Response Team Inside Large Whale Entanglement Response and How the Community Can Safely Help. This is Wednesday, July 22nd, from 6 to 8 p.m. with the Shunack Tribal Health or Tribal Hall, Kodiak, Alaska. What does it take to free a 40-ton whale from heavy ocean gear? Join large whale entanglement response expert Ed Lyman as he shares insights into large whale entanglements and the techniques, tools, and technology used by authorized networks to safely respond. Discover how many modern response strategies are rooted in traditional fishing practices and learn how the community can safely and effectively support those efforts through proper reporting and documentation. Very interesting. So if you want to learn about whale entanglement, go to that Wednesday, July 22nd from 6 to 8. Very cool. And I just want to take a second to thank everybody who came to the KMXT Outdoor Cleanup Day. That was a great success. It looks a lot prettier around here. So thank you all for showing up and helping out. And now it is time for our Monday Spotlight. So stay tuned for that.
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24: 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I'm Felix Contreras.
25: And I'm Ana Maria Sayer. Let the chisme begin.
24: Ana, okay, before we get into the music this week.
25: No, don't do it to me. I can't say the words.
24: Yeah.
25: I will just say that Mexico is no longer in the running to win the Mundial, is how I will frame it.
24: Yeah, we have to bring it up. We have to talk about it. Like, so many people were crushed. It was just not a lot of fun to watch.
25: It was stressful. I actually threw my back out, whipping so much up and down. I felt like I played the game.
24: You hurt yourself?
25: Yeah, I hurt myself.
24: You know, recently you did a piece on Weekend All Things Considered on the phrase ECC, which was people should check out on the NPR website. But it's something you and I were just talking about. That idea of faith, like, what was it about that game, like, that created this moment?
25: You know, I do really mean it when I say, Felix, it wasn't ever about actually winning the Mundial. Like, what I felt in that game, what I saw in all the weeks leading up to it, like, we really did believe. It's like 5 seconds left on the clock, and we're like, no, no, no, Mexico's going to do it. Like, to get that many millions and millions and millions of people to collectively actually, like, in their bodies believe that something that everyone said couldn't be could be. There's a power to me there, Felix, that once you connect with that, it's like you don't lose that. It was the belief that it generated right before that mattered, which it did.
24: And Ana, I think that that's something that the people in Mexico City, where you are, all over Mexico and everywhere, I think that's something that people, a lesson people can take out of that, which is something that we can use as we transition to our show this week. We're going to look back at the year that was so far, some of our favorite tracks from our favorite albums that have come out since January.
25: I think I'm first. And I'm really excited because I went back and listened to this record, Felix, and it never ceases to amaze me. This is Argentine artist Trueno, his album Durazo, and the song is called Rain 4.
26: Primero que nada,

0: So, of all of the really impressive sonic moments that Trueno has on this record, I wanted to start us with a song that just shows his pure flow. I mean, he is, Felix, he's up there with, like, the Milo Jotas of Argentina. Like, this record, revisiting it to me, was such a lesson in what it is to have, like, a really sonically sophisticated but unique record that does, like a lot of these artists, pay homage to Argentina, pay homage to his roots, but in a way that's not trying, that's not playing the game that everyone's playing right now. He's doing it because it's like Milo, it's like what comes from the chest, it's what he feels like he needs to do. There's just so much he does here that feels effortless, and yet it's like each song is a massive statement. It's really beautiful what he's done.
1: And I want to say very quickly, Ana, that that's one of the things I really like about hip-hop from Latin America, because the beats underneath are so varied and from coming from so many different places. The strings, that's tango, man.
0: 100%.
1: He's flowing over tango, string quartet. Amazing stuff.
0: That was Trueno's album, one of my favorites of the year, Turrazo.
1: Okay, I'm going to start this episode off with another jazz musician using jazz and folk music to create this whole new language of jazz and folk, actually. This is Jonathan Suazo, an alto saxophonist from Puerto Rico. This is the track Mi Música Bella from the album Ricano Volume 2, Fruto de mi Corazón. Check it out.

0: This is Volume 2. Volume 1 came out in 2003. The canvas is completely blank for musicians who are looking to folk music from Latin America to express themselves. And, man, Jonathan Suazo, I did a whole show on this a while back, and he's one of the standouts. Another one is Miguel Zenon, another alto saxophonist from Puerto Rico. In fact, Miguel started a record label, and Jonathan Suazo's albums are on that record label. I think it's the most dynamic part of jazz right now. Musicians from Latin America that are reinterpreting jazz through their own cultural lens, and it's been going on for a while, is the most dynamic part of jazz. And this record is full of this stuff. I played something that had a combination of things just within the first, like, 30, 40 seconds, including vocals by the amazing Fabiola Mendez, who plays the cuatro and is a vocalist and is married to Jonathan Suazo. Just so much stuff. The album cover has this beautiful depiction of a bowl of fruit on the cover, which exactly replicates what's on the record, this potpourri, this amazing feast of sounds and rhythms and stuff that's in the record.
1: Well, and I think, Felix, to your point of, like, Latin American folk being this incredible basis for jazz, like, yes, he opens strong, clearly Boricua with the plena, but then, I mean, he breaks into a rhythm that almost feels like bordering a cumbia to me. There's so much diversity in what folk tradition they're playing with. And that's the thing, is when you look at the two continents, right, and all the interaction and the conversation that happens between those rhythms just naturally already, that itself is jazz, right? Like, those things are already playing off each other in a jazz form. That then to bring that into a record is genius and also natural.
0: And I think that that's the part that's not explored by musicians here in North America, because a lot of this music, almost all of it, has its roots in Africa. Jazz, certainly, and a lot of the folk music in Latin America. It's the same root, man. It comes from the same place. And I think that that's what these musicians are exploring, mining, and really just, like, making it explode with this amazing sound. That was the track Mi Música Bella from the album Ricano Volume 2, Fruto de Mi Corazón. Jonathan Suazo is the artist. Tag, you're it.
1: Okay, so I've decided to keep it going with the Argentines because I'm sorry, like Messi, they're just, I don't know. I don't know what's in the water in Argentina. Here's another one of my favorite albums of the year. It's from an artist called Brocari. It was his debut album that he released, and it's called Hijo del País, and this track is called El Aplauso.

0: Felix, what was it you were saying about them rapping or singing over, you know, chopped up tango rhythms and strings and beats, and they just do everything. Like, nothing is off limits. It's incredible. Yeah. And this is something I've always said specifically about Argentina, is there is such a liberation from and because of the distance. Like, to be fully in the cone in the south, way far away from any expectations or imposition of ideas of what music should sound like in a contemporary world is really freeing. It creates for this, like, blank canvas of creativity, and that's what I hear every time I hear one of these, especially, you know, a Trueno, a Milo, a Catriel y Paco, a Brocari, like, what they're willing to do, not just able, but willing, rather, the risk they're willing to take in creating something really unique, but also very rooted in the place. It's spectacular. Between him and Trueno, I could go for 10 hours. That was the Brocari album, Hijo del País.
1: Okay, we're going to go from Argentina to Cuba. And while you were away, I did a show featuring new music from some of our favorite Cuban artists, Ibeyi, Ocan, Sima Funk, and X Alfonso. And I think that the X Alfonso album still sits with me in a very, very emotional way, deeply emotional way. This track is called Havana Blues. The album is called Aire. This is X Alfonso.

0: X.
1: Yeah, the title of the album Aire is an acronym: Acordes Inolvidables y Romances de Espera, Unforgettable Chords and Romances of Hope. You know, a good friend of mine, Judy Cantor Navas, in reviewing this album for her Substack, described one of the songs as having a tone of a requiem, and I would push it even further. Like, the whole album really feels like a requiem for Cuba that once was. And the songs from the record are a collection of music from the last 60 years, including Nueva Trova from the 60s and 70s, some songs he wrote himself, some songs he wrote with other people. This track, Havana Blues, is a title track of a film made in 2005 by a Spanish director, and Equis made this music for the soundtrack along with some other artists. The lyrics are about the story in the film, a conflict between art and commerce, and between these two guys who have these opportunities, one to stay, one to go. It's really profound. The film is, if you get a chance to see it somewhere, it's really very, very touching. It's even more profound right now when you consider what's going on with Cuba and the geopolitics and stuff. That was the track Havana Blues from the album Aire, and the artist is X Alfonso, one of my favorite albums of the year so far. Ana, before we get into the last batch of songs, any ideas, any thoughts, any feelings about what's going on this year so far?
2: Felix, this is a really weird moment in Latin America. Goodness. I mean, we literally started the year with what happened with Maduro in Venezuela, and now we're seeing what's happening in Venezuela currently against the backdrop of also the Mundial, where Latin America has been incredibly strong and present and successful. And so to me, observing it from where I sit, like, it's a really weird dichotomy of tragedy and joy that we've been experiencing all the first half of the year. I mean, tonally, it's very different to me from what was last summer, what was the last, you know, first half of the year, which was a Benito residency, which was, it felt a little bit, it was like we were entering the phase of returning to home, acknowledging even the pain of Latin America, of what is gentrification, of what is leaving home, of what is losing home. And now it feels like we're living in it. We're living in our power in a really spectacular

0: especially when you consider that these records were made, you know, some of them 6, 8 months, a year ago. You know, there's
1: or March.
0: There's a there is a continuation of the moment that continues to go and continues to progress and change. And also, I got to add too, that the moment that we had at the beginning of the year with Bad Bunny's Super Bowl show,
1: also.
0: And about how, you know what I mean? How all of that stuff also like just changed everything.
1: And none of these things feel incongruent to me either.
0: Right.
1: I think it is a continuation of last year's moment, despite the fact that it feels really distinct.
0: Well, let's see where we are 6 months from now at the end of the year when we do our best of the year total. Okay, you're up. What's next?
1: Oh, Felix. Oh, my God. Silvia Perez Cruz, I saw that you were thinking about it. I saw that you were like, is she going to be my pick? And I was like, I'm going to come in here and steal this because she's my pick. I'm the one who brought her in for a Tiny Desk. She's my artist. Silvia Perez Cruz, the amazing Catalunian Spanish artist, released a new record this year. It's called Oral Abisal, and this is a track off of it called Gelando.

0: So the beautiful thing to me, Felix, when we do these is that most of the time, or I think all of these records we brought on initially at some point when they came out in the air, we loved them, we brought them, we talked about them. And it's like you're kind of just coming off of first really getting to know the record. And then probably we spent more time with them afterwards because we love the record. And you always start to discover and experience new things. And this one, for example, was really exciting to me because I got really obsessed like a week ago with this Brazilian artist, of course, named J.P. And then I come back to this record and I'm like, oh my God, here's a track that she collaborates with him on. He's all over this record. And I remembered, you know, that she had done this record in Brazil. And so you already, you know, you can hear that mix on first listen, but the more that you come back to it, you realize like, oh, the markers of these individual artists who you then have spent time getting to know, maybe on purpose, maybe like I did on accident. And it just brings a whole new layer and color to what she's doing here. And I had brought up, you know, when I initially brought in this record, the name of this album being Oral Abyssal, Abyssal being, do you remember this, Felix? That it's like, yeah, the deep, dark part of the ocean. And of course she had to go to the land of Saudade to make Oral Abyssal. Like, it just makes perfect sense the way that Brazilians write, the way that they do music. This record by a Spanish artist had to be made there. I feel like she could go to any country and make a record and capture the ancestry of that place. You know what I mean? And that specifically is such a unique and beautiful and untouchable and unrepeatable quality for an artist to have. It's very specific and it's like superhero levels, you know?
1: Right. Yeah.
0: That was Celia Perez Cruz's album Oral Abyssal.
1: Okay. This is an album that I played a while back. This is an album with heavy folkloric feel, but also speaks to the present moment. It's a new project from a collective of Colombian folk musicians and a French electronic trio. The group is called Nuevos Rios. The album is called Nuevos Rios. This track is called Ojungo. I'm going to tell you all about it.

0: because at the beginning, as a drummer, the overlaying of rhythms and polyrhythms and stuff is so complex, but it also reflects like the very organic, elemental nature of folk music from that part of Colombia. This is the southwestern part on the Pacific side. And this group, Nuevos Rios, features a folk group called Canalón de Timbiquí, which is referencing the Rio Timbiquí right there in that part of the country. Also, as I said, the French electronic group Reco Reco, and they're known for mixing Afro-Caribbean music, African music with electronics. They're based in France. And the vocalist, Nidia Góngora, she is from that part of the country. And as you know, we've talked a lot about here on Alt Latino, the Caribbean side, the Pacific side, they have different traditions and different feelings and different drums and different everything about it. But they're still, it's still part of the Colombian folk tradition. She has an amazing collection of recordings. Again, the record is called Nuevos Rios. The group is called Nuevos Rios, and the track is called Ojungo.
1: Okay, Felix, so once again, we telepathied. We do it every week, I feel like. The track I brought, the album I have brought, feels very perfectly, beautifully paired with what you just brought. It's Criollo Amaro Edino. You've heard me talk about them 10 million times. It was like maybe one of the first records I think I brought on at the beginning of the year, and it has remained one of my favorites. The album is called Criollo Amaro Edino, and the track I want to play right now is called Menina do Coco de Carite.

0: This record is Africa.
1: Yeah.
0: I mean, I've told the story, right, of how these three giants, you know, Criollo, one of the legends of Sao Paulo hip-hop, Mauro Freitas, the pianist, he's like the protege, right, of Brazil right now in jazz piano, and then Dino Santiago, who is like created the Afro electronic scene in Portugal, in Lisbon. He produced for Madonna. I mean, the three of these people, they came together in this amazing way, and it's beautiful. But what I really do want to talk about is that it's Africa. Mm-hmm. In every way, right? And you know, we discussed earlier how Latin America has an easier conversation in Latin American jazz, especially with, you know, different sounds that all clearly originate in Africa. And this is just another beautiful example of that, but specifically through, you know, the Portuguese side of that, the Portuguese offspring of the connection to Africa. And when we did this episode, Felix, I posted on Instagram about it, and Dino told me, he's like, that's exactly what it is. Because what I said is that what's really interesting is when you listen to this record, what you hear are like all of these different African-rooted genres, right? And not because they're trying to make those genres on the tail end. Like, you hear almost like a dembow-related sound, and not because they're trying to copy dembow from Puerto Rico, but because really some of the most prominent, you know, slave trade routes from Cabo Verde were, yes, obviously touched Portugal, but went to the Caribbean, to Puerto Rico. This record to me is just, it's everything. It's like 10 million layers of history.
1: Very well put. I have nothing to add.
0: Thanks. That was Menino do Coco de Carite from the album Criollo Amaro e Dino.
1: This next album is one that's just, it's still like, man, I don't know. It's not a competition, but it's really hard to beat in terms of being one of my favorites. This is Sofia Rey. The album is called Antonima, and this track is called Peter Panico.

0: What more can I say about Argentine vocalist Sofia Rey that I haven't said every time I play some tracks from her latest records? And we've been doing that for a long time here on Alt Latino. Because the way she manipulates sounds and traditions and electronics and everything, it just keeps getting better and better and better. And I have to give a special shout out and call out to her musical partner, JC Millard. The musical vision they have together is just incredible. This record has a whole bunch of our favorites on it. Mireya Ramos, Pedrito Martinez, Juana Luna from Argentina. Also, a vocalist we should know more about, Mariana Barag from Argentina. Zenia Rubino from New York City. I could go on and on and on. But I think it's enough to say for the purposes that we're talking about this week that it's still sitting up there. It came out in April, I think it was, and it's still up there as one of my favorite releases of the year. The name of the album is Antónima. That track is called Peter Pánico, and the artist is our dear friend, Sofia Rey. Okay, that's going to wrap us up for our best of the year so far. It's going to be interesting to see what's still around or what's still to come between now and December at the end of the year. You have been listening to Alt Latino. Our audio editor is Noah Caldwell.
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0: And Sonali Mehta is the executive director of NPR Music. If you heard something that you liked this week, or anytime, drop us a line, man. We'd love to hear from you.
1: You can write to us at altlatino@npr.org.
0: I'm Felix Contreras.
1: And I'm Ana Maria Sayer.
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5: We'll take a quick look at the weather right here. It's currently 58 degrees and mostly cloudy. A little bit of sun peeking through that I can see. And wind speeds are southwest at 9 miles per hour. So make sure you get out and enjoy it while it's still nice. And let's go to World Cafe next.
6: Avalon Emerson is a world-class DJ. She cut her teeth in the San Francisco club scene before becoming a fixture at a mecca of dance music, the Berlin nightclub Bergane. But life behind the turntables can be pretty solitary. So she started an indie pop band called The Charm.
7: The reason why we make music is because we want to make stuff with our friends, and like that's fun. It's not just about the end result.
6: Her new album with The Charm is called Written Into Changes. It's inspiration? Well, Avalon spends a lot of time in city centers and overstimulating nightclubs at 2 a.m., so on this record, she looked beyond concrete jungles.
7: I find a lot of comfort in one of the oldest art inspirations, which is nature.
6: Coming up, Avalon Emerson and The Charm perform live in studio. I'm Kaleo. This is World Cafe. One of the things I loved about this session is Avalon has such a curious mind, and I love the idea of branching out and doing it in a way that's more collaborative and more community-driven. That session just a few minutes away, but first, here's Sinead O'Connor, Nothing Compares to You. It's good.

0: recorded live in studio. It's Avalon Emerson and the Charm, a performance of Happy Birthday. It's from her new album, Written Into Changes. Avalon is my guest today on World Cafe. You worked with your longtime collaborator, record producer, Nathan Jenkins, who goes by Bullion, right? Yeah. You said that working with him cracked open your head and your heart. What does that look like?
1: Where did I say that? I mean, it's true, but I think he's amazing.
0: We have records.
1: Nathan's amazing. I first met him when he lived in Lisbon, and I heard a song of his called Blue Pedro. Another friend of mine showed it to me, and I became obsessed with it. And I was like, I must meet this guy. And I was DJing in Lisbon one time, went over to his studio, and we really hit it off. We kind of come from similar places where he used to also be kind of a DJ. Mm-hmm. And a lot of our musical influence Venn diagrams overlap in a nice way, and we can just talk about music forever. And yeah, it's like I trust him when like he thinks like something's a good idea or if we should move on. And it's not so like drilling down for like an hour on retaking, you know, vocal passes or anything like that. And it's really like fun to make music with him.
0: When you're thinking about what you want to do with your albums and say, let's talk about this record, are you working together collaboratively to sort of figure out what maybe the major themes of the record are? Like, I want it to sound this way, and I want, like, how do we get to this goal? How do we solve this objective? Or is it something a little bit less structured and more sort of organic in terms of how these things play out?
1: I think for this one, I wanted it to be a little more like, I guess, just like upbeat, like more powerful, more banging. We wrote a lot of this album by like renting a kind of like a converted barn outside of London for a couple weeks and didn't bring a ton of gear, just like a handful of synths, some studio monitors, and having some limitations like that. And like a lot of the synths were like, he just bought it. And it was like the vocoder that I was talking about, it was like, yeah, I got this for like, you know, a couple hundred pounds on eBay. And like, this is really cool. And like, it's going to end up on, it ended up being on so much of the record. And like the kind of where you start from a more similar place where it's not like I'm going into somebody's studio and they have like everything set up. They have infinite options. And it's like, there's too much latitude. It's like we're kind of like starting from a similar place, and a leveled playing field feels really organic and an easy place to grow from.
0: Yeah. And so much of this record, particularly the lyrics, evoke nature. Did that have anything to do with your being out in this environment?
1: Probably. I mean, I also just like, I spend so much of my time like in city centers, in a like overstimulating club at 2 a.m. Mm-hmm. And I think that I find a lot of comfort in one of the oldest art inspirations, which is nature.
0: It's World Cafe. We're here with Avalon Emerson. Let's listen to a song with a lot of natural imagery. What can you tell us about Wooden Star?
1: This one, I think, was like maybe more non-linear, which I love because you can just like paint a heterogeneous mosaic of images and feelings of just living life these days. Whether it means feeling like you're just indebted to the great casino, or something that I think about every time I mow my lawn is like, oh my God, what if there's a rabbit's nest right in front and I don't see it? Like, what? Greatest fear. So it's that, you know, sometimes you're mowing your lawn and sometimes you feel like the rabbit. And that's how it is now. You know?
0: Let's take a listen to Wooden Star here on World Cafe. It's Avalon Emerson.

0: Recorded live on World Cafe, it is Avalon Emerson and The Charm with How Dare This Beer. The new album, Written Into Changes, is available now. Avalon, it was an absolute pleasure. Congrats on the album, and please come back and see us again soon.
1: Thank you. This was wonderful.
0: Awesome. We're back in a minute with more World Cafe.

0: Tyler Ball game with I Believe in Love. And that is game, set, and match for this edition of The Cafe. Who won? We all did. Thanks to our affiliates nationwide who make this show possible. We produce this program from WXPN at the University of Pennsylvania in Philadelphia, and we will do it again very soon. I'm Stephen Kaleo. This has been World Cafe from NPR.
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2: 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Well, at the Kodiak Airport, the high for today is forecast to be around 56 degrees, according to the National Weather Service. Expect a mix of mostly cloudy and mostly sunny skies throughout this afternoon with south wind around 10 miles per hour. There is still a chance of rain and an increasing likelihood of rain as the evening goes on. Tonight, expect a 40 to 60% chance of precipitation, and that'll increase to 90% by tomorrow morning. And Mariners, if you're out on the water today in Chiniac Bay, expect south wind around 10 knots, increasing to 15 knots this afternoon. Seas 2 feet. 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Have a great Monday.
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0: From NPR's World Cafe, hey, I am Kaleo. Want to introduce you to a singer-songwriter that opened for Andre 3000 at the Atlanta Jazz Festival and making a name for herself this summer. It's Kells, and this song...

0: Plus, we'll go into the archives for live performances from Patty Griffin and Jonathan Wilson. Birds have abuse, the stillness of sleep, and the desert baby has poetry. That's today on World Cafe. And we begin with the son of Rita and Bob Marley. And alongside his siblings and the Melody Makers, it's Ziggy Marley, who won the Grammy for Best Reggae Album in 1989 with this record, Conscious Party.
1: Yeah!

0: Kathleen Edwards has a bunch of fans, and two of them are Brennan Weddle and Waxahachie. That's them covering 6 o'clock news. And that puts the wraps on this edition of The Cafe. Appreciate you listening. Let's do it again real soon. We make this show from WXPN at the University of Pennsylvania in Philadelphia. I'm Stephen Caleo. This has been World Cafe.
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2: In 2020, Nashville experienced a tornado and then the pandemic. Gillian Welch and David Rawlings named their 2024 album Woodland after their East Nashville studio that was destroyed in that tornado. Ahead of their Newport folk set this weekend, we're revisiting their session with songs from that album. Next time on an Encore World Cafe.

0: 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KMXT is also in HD. 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Well, at the Kodiak Airport, the high for today is forecast to be around 56 degrees, according to the National Weather Service. Expect a mix of mostly cloudy and mostly sunny skies throughout this afternoon with south wind around 10 miles per hour. There is still a chance of rain and an increasing likelihood of rain as the evening goes on. Tonight, expect a 40 to 60% chance of precipitation, and that'll increase to 90% by tomorrow morning.
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2: The night before Halloween, we called Cabbage Night, and it was pretty much what we in South Jersey here call Mischief Night. 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

0: Live from NPR News in Washington, I'm Ryland Barton. The U.S. is carrying out its 10th consecutive day of strikes on Iran to reopen the Strait of Hormuz. It comes as Iran has attacked American Gulf allies and three U.S. service members were killed in recent days. Meanwhile, the State Department says Israel and Lebanon are moving ahead with a deal to begin restoring Lebanese sovereignty in the south and stop attacks from Iranian-backed Hezbollah on Israel. Lebanon's president is set to visit the White House tomorrow, as NPR's Michelle Kellerman reports.
1: Secretary of State Marco Rubio says he's been talking to Lebanese President Joseph Aoun about international investments and a future when Aoun's government, not Iranian-backed Hezbollah, is fully in control of the country.
2: I think President Aoun will be able to return to Lebanon and say to the people of Lebanon that he is the one that's getting positive results for the people. All Lebanese, including Christian, Sunni, and Shia, and Bedouin, and Druze, all the people of a very diverse country, not Hezbollah, not Iran.
1: Israel controls much of southern Lebanon, but is pulling back in several pilot zones. U.S. officials say this gives the Lebanese state a chance to reassert control in areas historically dominated by Hezbollah. Michelle Kellerman, NPR News, the State Department.
0: Several Texas communities are starting recovery efforts after heavy floods damaged property and took the lives of two people, but some are still in danger. The Texas Newsroom's Blaze Ganey reports.
3: During a press conference Monday afternoon, Governor Greg Abbott said while the skies are clear, waters continue to rise, posing threats to several areas near Nueces River.
4: Evacuations will continue in areas like Uvalde, where Nueces is one of four rivers that flow through and around the Uvalde area. We also remain concerned at this time for Cotulla, Tilden, and Carrizo Springs.
3: Abbott, who surveyed Kerr and Kendall counties today, says the damage looks worse than last year. So far in Kerr County, more than 135 homes sustained major damage or have been completely destroyed. More assessments will continue. For NPR News, I'm Blaze Ganey in Austin.
0: The national average price for a gallon of regular gas once again reached $4 a gallon. NPR's Stephen Bissaha reports fuel costs are rising as the Iran war escalates.
5: All sorts of travelers are feeling the rising costs. Commercial truck drivers, diesel is now above $5.10 a gallon nationally. Flyers, at the start of July, domestic flights were up about $93 on average from a year earlier, according to the travel site Kayak. And if you're trading in crude oil, a barrel started the week priced above $82, up about $25 since the year's start. Average gas prices peaked around $4.50 in May, but the ceasefire between the U.S. and Iran brought those prices down. Now, with the ceasefire over and fighting intensifying, prices are climbing again. Stephen Bissaha, NPR News.
0: This is NPR News. Defaults on student loans have surged across the U.S. as borrowers struggle to keep up with payments. The numbers have spiked since payments started coming due again following a lengthy pause intended to provide relief during the COVID-19 pandemic. Today, around 9.5 million people, one in five federal student loan borrowers are in default, meaning they are more than 9 months behind on their payments. Students in India are demanding the resignation of the country's education minister. NPR's Omkar Kandekar reports the government has offered to negotiate with protesters.
6: Protesters sang songs and chanted slogans calling for a revolution, demanding the resignation of India's education minister Dharmendra Pradhan. A series of university and government job entrance exam papers were leaked in recent years, sparking outrage. As the Indian police charged at protesters with batons and tear gas, some retaliated by throwing stones. The escalation comes after weeks of peaceful protests by Cockroach Janata Party, a satire-turned-political group that has millions of Gen Z followers on social media. The ruling BJP party has refused to discuss their demands in the parliament. Omkar Khandekar, NPR News, New Delhi.
0: Mount Olympus, the mythological home of ancient Greece's gods, may soon join UNESCO's World Heritage List. Greeks hope the mountain's blend of myth, culture, and natural beauty will secure it a place when the World Heritage Committee meets in South Korea next week. Locals say the mountain needs protection as an increase in tourism impacts its environment. This is NPR News from Washington.
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8: You're listening to Away With Words, the show about language and how we use it. I'm Grant Barrett.
9: And I'm Martha Barnett. When it comes to books, the right title can make all the difference. But choosing that title can be a real challenge. So I'm always curious about that process, and especially why a working title gets tossed away and replaced. For example, what about the working title Trimalchio in West Egg?
8: Is that, I don't know what that is. Is that Tristram Shandy? I don't know what that would be. F. Scott Fitzgerald.
9: Yes,
8: yeah, there we
9: yes.
8: go. The West Egg was the giveaway.
9: You got it. Yeah, Trimalchio was a character in an ancient Roman work. It was this ostentatious nouveau riche guy. But I think Trimalchio in West Egg is a dud.
8: So the better title is The Great Gatsby.
9: Exactly. And in one other case, there was an author who had a really hard time making up her mind. Here are some of her working titles: Milestones, Tote the Weary Load, Not in Our Stars, Tote, Bugle Sang True, Another Day, and Tomorrow is Another Day.
8: Tomorrow is Another Day. Is it Gone with the Wind?
9: Yes.
8: Nice. That's very good. You know, Martha and I read a lot, and we read a lot of what you recommend. So if you want to send us book ideas, stuff we should put on the bedside table, we'd be happy to take a peek at it. You can call us and tell us about it, 877-929-9673. That's toll free in the United States and Canada, or email words@waywardradio.org.
9: Hi, you have a way with words.
10: Why, thank you very much. I think that honor belongs to you guys, though, really.
8: He was waiting for the moment.
10: Okay, this is Jeff from Jacksonville, Florida.
8: Hi, Jeff.
9: Hey, Jeff.
8: What's up?
10: So the language news is a discussion between my wife and myself. She has an expression that she blames her mother for that I'd never heard before. It's jolly on the spot. And she means what I understand to be Johnny on the spot, like, you're doing something and you're Johnny on the spot on getting it, a response to someone. And she will say jolly on the spot. She blames her mom for that. And she's not sure that it is anywhere else. And I didn't know if it was anywhere else, and I haven't been able to find anything remotely associated with that. So thought I'd throw it out to you guys. Is that something that is heard of before?
8: All right.
10: In any other context?
8: Let's fill this in a little bit. Just to be clear for people listening, she's saying jolly, as in upbeat, happy, jolly on the spot. And you're saying Johnny, like the diminutive form of John, J-O-H-N, J-O-H-N-N-Y, Johnny on the spot.
10: Yes, sir.
8: And you're not referring to a portable toilet. You're referring to being the one who's right there and who can get the thing done, and you'll maybe do it with good spirit.
10: Yes.
8: Okay. And so the dispute is interesting because she's got a version that you don't know about.
10: Correct.
8: Okay. I just want to tell you, there's an older version that's earlier than both of those. Hers is real. It exists. People use it. Johnny on the spot is a little bit older. But even older still is Charlie on the spot, which is the original version as far as we can tell, with the exact same meaning. Somebody who's right there who will cheerfully jump right in and help. So, yes, hers is a real thing. Yes, it exists. It's nowhere near as common as Johnny on the spot. And both of them are newer than Charlie on the spot by a number of decades. So, why there's a jolly on the spot? My suspicion is that somebody associated this cheerfulness of helping with the name Johnny. So they got a phonetic similarity and a emotion similarity and chose jolly just to kind of emphasize the point.
10: So here's a quick question, given your reference to the portable toilets.
8: Yeah.
10: Is jolly on the spot post the advent of portable toilets as a John? And is there some association that people like one of them steer away from that?
8: Oh, no. So Johnny on the spot is a double-pronged wordplay that is much, much newer than the old meaning of Johnny on the spot, meaning helpful person, cheerful, helpful person.
9: Although, if there are portable toilets with no line for the women, I am jolly on the spot.
8: Exactly. Martita on the spot. So, yeah. So, Johnny on the spot as a toilet is a relatively new term, I think 1950s.
10: Wait, so Johnny on the spot as a toilet is the 1950s, but Johnny on the spot as an expression older than that?
8: Yeah, Johnny on the spot as an expression goes back to at least the 1880s, and Charlie on the spot goes back to at least 1805, much earlier. So Charlie was the original name.
9: It sounds like you and your wife are going to have an interesting conversation.
8: Well, I wanted to be able to tell you you're both wrong and Charlie on the spot's the correct term, but that would be an etymological fallacy.
10: Well, given your history of saying that, you know, language is changing.
8: I mean, you know how it goes, right? Yeah. But they're all valid. They're all still in use. John on the spot currently is the most popular one.
9: I'm switching to Jolly. Jeff, thanks so much for calling.
10: My pleasure. Thank you, guys.
8: All right. Take care now. Bye-bye.
10: All right, bye.
9: Bye-bye. Do you have a language question? Call us and we will be Jolly on the spot. 877-929-9673. Mary Serpy of Greensboro, North Carolina wrote to us to say, my mom was raised on a farm in Newfoundland, Canada, and when our rooms were messy, she used to say, a cow couldn't find her calf in here, which is a great picture.
8: Yeah, it's interesting because there's that special mother-offspring bond, right? She's going to find her calf amongst all the other calves except in your tornado of a room.
9: Oh, I didn't even think about that. I was just thinking about the size of the mess.
8: Oh, I see. Yeah.
9: But, you know, I tried to find that phrase online, and I couldn't find that exactly. But there was another phrase that was more popular that went, a cow couldn't find its calf in this room. And that was popularized by a guy named Addison Meisner, who was an architect from Palm Beach who kept a book full of witticisms. And he co-authored something in 1908 called The Cynic's Calendar that included such gems as where there's a will, there's a lawsuit, and the wages of gin is breath.
8: We'd love to hear your catchy aphorisms and sayings and the things that your mother and father pounded into your head when you were a child. Words at waywardradio.org or call or text toll free in the U.S. and Canada, 877-929-9673.
9: Hello, you have a way with words.
11: Well, greetings from the land of 10,000 lakes. Martha, this is Cindy from Minneapolis.
8: What's on your mind, Cindy?
11: I was asked to help edit a soon-to-be book and came across brownie points. I understand that to mean some kind of advantage.
8: Yeah.
9: Mm-hmm.
8: Cindy, the way that you're describing this makes it sound like it's not an expression that you use and you learned from somebody else and that's why you're confused.
11: No, I've heard it before, but I wanted to know its origins.
8: One of our linguistic colleagues at wordhistories.net, he turned up this really interesting article in the Los Angeles Times from 1951. And this article by Marvin Miles is titled Brownie Points, A New Measure of a Husband. And he lays out this concept that husbands get points for doing all the husbandly things like going home on time and helping with the housework and remembering anniversaries and appointments and stuff like that.
9: The stuff they're supposed to do.
8: The stuff they're supposed to do. I mean, we're talking about the 1950s here, for heaven's sake.
9: It's not extra credit.
8: Right. It's not a bonus, dude. It's an obligation. It's what you signed on for. You don't get a pat on the back for fulfilling your obligations. On one hand, the sense is a dude should be doing this stuff in his household, right? He should be a full member of the family and fully participate. But on the other hand, this Marvin Miles guy writes this up as if it's an impossible goal. That a husband can't get ahead with this brownie point system, at best he can keep even. And it's because, as he calls it, of pixie mathematics. And by pixies, he's referring to these mythological kind of fairy-like characters that get up to mischief and are sometimes invisible. And brownie is another character just like that. So he talks about genie geometry or elfin calculations. So really, what he's basically saying is it's unfair to judge the husbands on this invisible scoring system. The invisible being a notion that's what these pixies and brownies are. These little female fairy-like characters from mythology. So in any case, he goes on and on about this. And after a while, you just want to kind of reach through the time machine back to 1951 and smack Marvin Miles upside the head, frankly. But there's even an illustration. It shows a pixie with a clock kind of hanging over this dispirited married man, kind of judging him for what he did and didn't do. So again, so this article, which was syndicated, that means published in other newspapers, may have been, if not the source of brownie points, the popularization point for brownie points. Because he is this very colorful, kind of argumentative and very debatable opinion on what a fellow should do around the house.
11: Very. Very.
9: And then it got conflated with brownies, the young Girl Scouts, and they're earning their badges?
8: Yeah, he does mention brownies in the piece, but it's because he's kind of just like lumping in all of these mythological characters who are invisible and up to mischief. Leprechauns, pixies, brownies, kind of all together. He mentions them all. And so that's where the brownie... So the brownie does come, just like the brownie girl group, which are a subset of the Girl Scouts in the U.S. and the Girl Guides in the U.K., they get their name from that brownie, that little feminine character who was believed to get up to good deeds when humans weren't around, perhaps at night or when they weren't paying attention, like solving problems, cleaning things up, doing odd jobs, that sort of thing.
9: Okay. Now it's coming back to me.
8: Yeah,
9: it's been a long time since.
8: My question is, how do I get some of these brownies to do all this stuff around the house? I try to be a good house husband. I don't know where I'd stand on this score sheet that
11: good
8: Martin
11: luck,
8: Miles
11: Grant.
8: Has laid
11: good
8: out.
11: Luck. Well, thanks for the information. And
8: yeah,
11: the good
8: we'll link
11: story.
8: To that article if we can find a linkable source for it in the LA Times.
9: Yeah, and good luck with the editing. That's exciting.
8: Yeah, being asked to edit somebody's book is like a kind of real badge of honor.
9: Not a brownie badge, but
11: a Girl Scout badge.
8: Girl Scout badge, yeah, the book editing badge.
9: Cindy, thanks for calling.
8: Take care, Cindy.
11: Bye-bye. You're welcome. Thanks. Bye-bye.
8: Bye-bye.
9: Bye-bye. Email us with your word questions, words@waywardradio.org. I was pleased to see that the Merriam-Webster Dictionary Online now has an entry for TLDR. You know what that means, of course.
8: Oh, yeah. Too long, didn't read. Usually followed by a semicolon.
9: Right, between the L and the D, TLDR. It can also mean, here's a short summary, you know, just setting up a short summary. But I'm waiting for them to add the variant that I'm seeing more and I'm definitely using myself, which is AIDR.
8: Oh, AI didn't read.
9: Yeah, I can tell this is AI slop, so I'm not going to read it. AIDR.
8: I thought you were going to use the TLDW, too long didn't watch, which is kind of my predicament. I'm like, I live in a quiet environment here. I'm not going to fire up YouTube every time you want to give me a 22-minute video that could have been a five-word sentence.
9: Share your words with us, 877-929-9673.

0: You're listening to Away With Words, the show about language and how we use it. I'm Grant Barrett.
1: And I'm Martha Barnett. And arriving by catapult and sticking the landing, it's our quiz guy, John Chinesky.
0: Whoa!
2: Ta-da!
1: Well,
0: look
1: done.
0: At that. I'm holding up the card with 10 on it.
2: And the judges score. Yes, of course. So let's actually tell you guys something weird that happened to me recently. I had a dream, a fabulous dream in which I was transported to an alternate dimension where everything was exactly the same as it is here, except for one thing. In writing English, everyone in my dream still uses the long S.
0: Now, oh.
2: The long S. If you've ever looked at old documents, you've likely seen the long S. It was a way of writing the letter S that, to modern sensibilities, looked just like the lowercase f. For example, the Bill of Rights uses the word subjected, but it looks like fubjected. And the Constitution says Congress, but it looks like Congress. And they have the power to make all necessary laws. Do you guys know anything about the long S?
0: A little bit, yeah. It was definitely gone by the mid-1800s, and it alternated every other letter. So you'd have a long S, and the next S would just be a regular S, and the next one would be a long S.
2: Sounds good. Sounds like you do know about it. Now, in my long S dream, there were times when I was taken aback by a common word that looked out of place, but it just had a long S. For example, I read about children who have winter fun on a snowy hill, but I thought they ran away. What did they really do? That's right. They sled, whereas I thought they fled.
0: Okay, gotcha. So both of the choices are going to sound like a modern real word.
2: Yes, exactly.
0: Okay.
1: Okay. Okay.
2: Now, I was reading the TV Guide. They still have TV Guide there, too. And I thought I saw a show about an open-plan apartment with exposed brick and beams, but it was an old show about a mysterious island. What did I think I'd see, and what show did I see?
0: It wasn't Soul House. That's not a thing. Or Fantasy Island. That's not a thing.
1: How about Loft?
2: I thought I'd see the show Loft, but instead, what did I see?
1: Lost.
2: Yes, Lost. It was Loft and Lost. Very good. I was texting a friend about a party we were planning, and he asked me for a ride to the airport. Then I realized he just wanted me to jot down everything we'd need for the party. What did I think he wanted, and what did he really need?
0: Oh, you thought he wanted a lift, but he needed a list.
2: That's right. I sent him an elevator, and instead he just needed a list. A lift and a list. And I was reading a weather report, and I thought that an armada of ships were predicted for the next day, but it was only icy rain. What was I expecting, and what did I get?
1: You were expecting a fleet, but you got sleet.
2: That's correct. Exactly, Martha.
0: You were expecting snow, but you got fennel.
2: Fennel.
0: No, that doesn't work.
2: There we go. That is my quiz about the long S that doesn't really exist.
0: Well, we're cranking this catapult, John. We're going to put it back down in the launch position. We'll send you off home to your family. Say hello for us.
2: Oh, man. Well, I'll fee you next week.
0: Faux long. We'd love to hear from you. 877-929-9673 is a magical toll-free number in the United States and Canada. 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
3: Hi, this is Wayne Oliver from La Crescent, Minnesota. And I was just wondering about the word cat soup, how it evolved into ketchup. And how that all came about was I was listening to a old-time radio show from 1950, Rocky Jordan, where Del Monte was the sponsor of the show. And I had to listen to it three times, but they clearly said cat soup. And all the years, I just thought C-A-T-S-U-P was pronounced ketchup, too. I never knew the difference and was just wondering maybe if you had some ideas.
0: All right, so let's clarify this for a second. So you're hearing that last syllable for this tomatoey red condiment. You're hearing it pronounced like S-O-U-P?
3: Absolutely. That's exactly. I mean, I replayed that announcer on the Rocky Jordan episode at least three times.
0: So just to be clear, Larry Thor, I listened to old time radio too. Larry Thor was the announcer for the Rocky Jordan show for a couple of years when Del Monte was the sponsor. And he used the word C-A-T-S-U-P a lot. And I never heard him say soup. It was always sup, S-U-P.
3: I'd be happy to send you the episode.
0: Oh, yes, please, because it would mean, so what it would mean probably, Martha, correct me if I'm wrong, that he probably just misspoke. Because he usually says sup, S-U-P.
1: Yeah, I wonder if he misspoke or was making a joke or something. I mean, there were commercials on television by the Del Monte people where they talked about catsup. I remember being really
0: struck by
1: that.
0: But it's more like S-U-P with that, vowel is a schwa sound, right? Not a long ooh sound.
1: Catsup, yeah, back in the 70s and 80s. In fact, you can find these commercials online. Del Monte switched after a while. And the whole story is pretty interesting, Wayne, because you may know that the history of ketchup goes back, gosh, at least 500 years to China, and the fact that Chinese seafarers encountered this fermented fish sauce when they visited places like Vietnam and what's now Vietnam and Cambodia, and they called it something like ketchup or something like that meant fish brine. And then when British and Dutch traders came across this stuff and brought it back to Europe in the 17th century, people couldn't quite agree how to spell the name of this fish sauce in their own languages. And in English, it was spelled ketchup, K-E-T-C-H-U-P, and catch-up, like you're catching up with somebody, and catsup, C-A-T-S-U-P, and a couple of other ways. And none of those was really correct, so to speak, because it was an anglicized version of a Chinese dialect term.
3: Any idea how it went from a fish sauce to tomato?
1: Well, that's very interesting because originally when it was distributed in Europe, it was more like a soy or a Worcestershire sauce. And then over time, the recipe went through all these changes. And particularly in the 18th century, people started adding tomatoes. And by the 19th century, sometimes this stuff was called tomato soy, which is really interesting. And then well into the 1800s, catsup, C-A-T-S-U-P, was actually the dominant American spelling. And there was a Pittsburgh entrepreneur named Mr. Heinz, who in 1876 launched a new product that he called Heinz Tomato Catsup. And what happened was that Mr. Heinz deliberately switched to ketchup, K-E-T-C-H-U-P, to stand out from his competitors. And over time, Heinz began to dominate the market and ketchup became the national standard. And Del Monte actually held on to ketchup until 1988 and then just gave up and started calling it ketchup. It finally caught up.
3: Yeah, marketing at its finest.
0: But do send us the audio of Larry Thor saying it is soup. I think he probably misspoke because all the ones I've heard on the Rocky Jordan Show, which, by the way, everyone is this kind of action-packed program about a hard-boiled detective in Cairo. Really kind of wild stuff. But most of the time, I think Larry Thor says sup instead of soup.
3: Yeah, well, I will be happy to send that to you, Grant. I really appreciate you taking the time to get involved and answer the question for me.
0: All right, take care, Wayne. Appreciate the call.
3: Thank you both very much.
0: Bye-bye.
1: Bye, Wayne.
3: Bye-bye.
0: We will link to that Rocky Jordan episode when Wayne sends it to us on the website. You can also find tons of Rocky Jordan episodes on archive.org, Internet Archive. And if you want more information about language, pretty much all the major FAQs about language have been answered on our website. We've got a great search function. Just go to waywardradio.org.
1: Here's another book title that didn't make it, A Week with Willie the Worm.
0: With A Week with Willie the Worm?
1: Yeah.
0: Is this The Hungry Caterpillar?
1: Yes,
0: Willie. Eric Carle's book. You know, yes. I never liked that book, and it's probably
1: really?
0: To my detriment. It's probably like a bad characteristic about me that I didn't like that book.
1: Well, you probably would have liked it less if it had had its original title, A Week with Willie the Worm.
0: The Very Hungry Caterpillar is definitely a better title than Willie the Whatever. Call or text toll free 877-929-9673 in Canada and the United States.
1: Hi, you have a way with words.
4: Hi, this is Leela. I'm so excited to be on. I'm a longtime fan. This is such an honor.
0: Hi, Leela. Oh, welcome to the program.
1: Yeah, we're glad to have you. Where are you calling from?
4: I'm calling from Ridgewood, Queens, New York City.
0: Okay, I know where that is. I've been there.
1: Well, Leela, what would you like to talk with us about today?
4: So I was curious about the word default or default. I was looking at some language about a loan that was like, you know, the term to default on a loan. And then I was thinking about the word default, like default settings on your computer. Mm-hmm. And I wasn't sure if these were the same word or just two pronunciations of the same word, or maybe there was a different origin. And then I was thinking about how default settings I really only hear in a tech or computer space. So I was wondering if maybe that was a newer usage of the word. And I was curious to hear your thoughts.
0: They are the same word. They do come from the same root. They've got a Latin root to a verb fallere, which means to deceive or fail or escape notice. And then this prefix de, the D-E, meaning away. So we kind of roughly, loosely might gloss that as emphatically get away from one's attention, because both of these are generally about not acting. They're about inaction, failing to do something. That's where we get the connection to the Latin root. So with the loan, if you don't pay or fulfill the agreement, you face a default judgment, right? Or some kind of legal recourse. And there are other places we see this happen outside of courts and finance and computers. For example, a sports team defaults if they fail to appear or if they fail to meet the criteria for appearing, such as not having enough players or the right kind of players. And the computer sense comes from this because it's about failing to act on the settings. So it's still a failure. It's a little bit of inaction, really, more than it's a failure. There's no negative judgment left in the word in the computing world, because it used to be really common in software that your software would arrive, you would install it, and before you could do anything, you had to set your settings. You had to put things in place. Otherwise, nothing would happen. Now, for the most part, the defaults are there. You don't have to do much, and you can kind of just go with the baseline of what they set up for you when you first installed. You don't have to do any customization at all. And so this default is you don't act, you're inactive, you've failed to act, therefore it is the default, just like the loan. The defaulting on a loan is failing to act, failing to meet your obligations.
4: Wow, that is a really fascinating explanation. And totally answers my question and everything I was wondering about.
0: The other final thing, and Martha's probably fully on board this one, default had an L added back into it, because the way we inherited it from the French was without the L. It was D-E-F-A-U-T, and the French still spell it like that. But later, there was kind of a scholarly consensus to put the L back in there to better reflect its Latin roots.
4: Oh, that's very interesting.
0: Yeah, we've done that quite a few times with words, sometimes correctly, sometimes incorrectly.
1: Yeah, and there are plenty of those verbs that and nouns that change the stress, mm-hmm. right? Like record and record and subject and subject and conduct and conduct. I mean, it happens a lot.
0: And you'll notice that many of them do have those ancient roots that go back mm-hmm. to some of the oldest years of English as we know it today, and often have Latin roots.
4: Cool. Yeah, I guess there's a lot more than I thought.
0: Oh,
4: yeah.
0: That's always the story with it, isn't it?
4: Yeah, thank you. I'm a big fan of the show. I've been listening for years, so this is totally a dream come true.
0: Oh, take care of yourself, Leela, and thank you for calling. We appreciate it.
4: Yeah, thank you both. Have a good day.
0: You okay. too. Bye-bye.
1: Bye.
0: Hello, you have a way with words.
5: Well, hi.
0: Hi, who's this?
5: This is Jennifer, and I am calling from Tucson, Arizona today.
0: Tucson, just down the road from us. What's on your mind, Jennifer?
5: Uh-huh. Yeah, I am reaching out because I'm eager to understand the origin of a phrase my father used throughout his life that I've only heard one other person ever use, and it was a gentleman about his age. But truth be told, it was a phrase that my brother and I had no idea what it really meant. Mm-hmm. And it kind of drove us a little bananas because it didn't make sense in our child's mind. But the phrase is a couple three. And he would often use it, most often, in reference to quantity, but sometimes in reference to time, such as, hey, Dad, how long did it take to get there? And he'd say, oh, a couple, 3 hours. They really had no idea how long it took to get there. So yeah. My brother and I would look at each other and kind of like do a little eye roll and just kind of get on with things. But it's a little more challenging when it was quantity and we were maybe helping him with a project. And he said, hey, go get me a couple, 3 nails. And we'd look at each other like, what's that? How many is that?
0: Right, right. Because you're inevitably going to pick the wrong number. When...
5: yeah. What? So we just bring the tray.
0: What about him? Was he from Arizona or somewhere else?
5: No. My dad was born and raised around the Fargo area in North Dakota.
0: Okay.
5: Mm-hmm. And then in his 20s, moved on down to Wall, South Dakota for several years.
0: Okay. That's an interesting background there. Martha, we know quite a bit about this.
1: Yeah, well, a couple, 3 is something that you can't analyze too closely because it's this deliberately vague small number that means something like 2 or 3 or maybe a few more. I mean, it's kind of a squishy expression. It's sprinkled throughout the United States, particularly in the North. So I'm interested that he was in the Dakotas there. And sometimes you see it as a couple or 3 or a couple of 3, just couple,
0: or a couple
1: three.
0: 2, 3.
1: Uh-huh, couple 2, 3 or couple of 3, different variations in the phrasing. But it basically just works as a quantifying adjective, like some or several or many. It goes right in front of the noun that it modifies. And so you might say a couple 3 days or like you said, a couple 3 hours, something like that. Or you might call it an approximator. It's something that just gestures at the quantity without really committing to one. So it's not really trying to count anything. Plenty of people use it. And Grant, I understand that it's this kind of construction is also seen in other languages.
0: Yeah, that's right. It kind of works as a range. So in the Scandinavian languages, in Finnish, Estonian, Russian, Catalan, Latvian, they all have a construction, sometimes more common than in one language than another, that almost literally translates to a couple 3. And then in languages like French, Spanish, and Russian, they also have, well, they'll just say, in French, they'll say deux trois, or in Spanish, they'll say dos tres. So they just put the numbers right next to each other. Or in Russian, it's dwa tri, or Polish, dwa trzy. It's just the two numbers smashed together gives exactly the same impact as your father giving you these vague instructions for nails. It's just like, maybe a little bit, maybe a lot, somewhere in between.
5: Very interesting. Well, thank you very much for taking my question, and thank you for your show. I learn something every single time I listen.
0: Oh, that's nice. Well, thanks for listening, and call us again sometime, all right?
5: All right. Thank you so much.
0: You too.
1: Well. Give us a couple 3 calls in the future.
5: Okay, there it is. A couple 3 calls. You got it.
0: Bye-bye.
5: All right. Thank you. Bye-bye.
1: All righty. Bye-bye, Jennifer.
0: If you want to know more about these kind of approximate numbers, we have a great segment on hyperbolic numbers. To search for it on our website at waywardradio.org.
1: We're still hearing from people who are telling us how they answer the phone for fun.
0: Hello.
1: And we heard from Nilo Rafael Figueroa, who lives in Newport News, Virginia. And when somebody calls him, he says, I'm here to hear, you have my ear.
0: I'm here to hear, you have my ear. Nice. Call us and see what we say. 877-929-9673.

0: You're listening to Away With Words, a show about language and how we use it. I'm Grant Barrett.
1: And I'm Martha Barnett. News stories about dying languages tend to follow a familiar formula. You find that last elderly speaker and you race to record them before they're gone. But the bigger story is how and why language loss happens in the first place. It's the story of how a language gets pushed out from schools and courts and public life and kitchens, and finally from the mouths of the next generation. Well, there's a compelling new book that does just that. It's called How to Kill a Language: Power, Resistance, and the Race to Save Our Words. The author, Sophia Smith Gaylor, is a British journalist. She speaks several languages, and in the book she writes about what's called linguicide. That's the erasure or suppression of a language. Sometimes that erasure is brutally obvious, as with colonialism and occupation, or laws criminalizing a mother tongue. But sometimes it's quieter, when a language is left out of classrooms, or denied prestige, or treated as backward, or just simply ignored. Her reporting for this book takes her all around the world. In Ghana, she finds climate change finishing what colonialism started. The farmers there watch the rainfall become unpredictable and the land dry out, and neighbors leave for the south, and when they do, they stop speaking Dagbani. In Northern California, she meets people trying to preserve the indigenous Karuk language after U.S. policies forced children into boarding schools and punished them for speaking their native tongue. She acknowledges that languages are forever changing, but she adds, the great tragedy of linguicide is that a community finds it has lost an entire language it never chose to part from, through a change it did not author. Those languages aren't just dictionaries, she says, they're encyclopedias of cultural knowledge. Now, all of this is profoundly personal for her, because Smith Gaylor's grandmother and mother both spoke to each other in a tongue that she grew up hearing, but she never learned to speak herself. They called it the dialect, and she had always assumed that it was simply a dialect of Italian, and it was only as an adult that she learned that what those two spoke was actually an endangered language itself. It was indigenous to the mountains of northern Italy. And so she writes movingly about what's been called shared language erosion. That's when grandparents never master the language of their new country, and grandchildren don't learn the language of the old one, and the generation in the middle finds itself brokering between the two. So, Grant, this is a rigorous scholarly book, but it also packs a real emotional punch.
0: I had the good fortune recently to sit in an airport in Seattle next to one of the remaining speakers of a Native American language in Northern California. And
1: really?
0: She is a dynamic, wonderful person who serves as an informant for academics around the world. And she's working so hard to preserve that language and make sure it's recorded and accurate when it is recorded. And when I think about linguicide, I think about her. I think about the energetic, exuberant, intelligent people who are out there trying to counteract the tide, who are trying to push back the ocean of change that would wipe them out.
1: Mm-hmm. Boy, that must have been some conversation.
0: It was incredible. And I know we happened to be sitting next to a British radio announcer who had his own oar to put in, so it was
1: very good.
0: Martha, that book and author again are?
1: The book is How to Kill a Language, Power, Resistance, and the Race to Save Our Words. It's by Sophia Smith Gaylor.
0: We will put Smith Gaylor's book on our website at waywardradio.org, where we always include a link to the books that we mention on this show. 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
1: Welcome to Away with Words.
2: Hi, Martha. I am Laura. Hi. How are you doing?
1: Hi, Laura. I'm doing well. How are you and where are you?
2: I am here in California, Davis, very close to Sacramento.
1: Mm-hmm. Well, what would you like to talk with us about?
2: Yeah, because my husband and I, my kids as well, we are from Argentina.
1: Oh.
2: I have many expressions we used in our country, but in the past, I am not sure this current generation are using them any longer. Are you familiar with the expression, la verdad de la milanesa in Spanish?
0: La verdad de la milanesa, the truth of the
2: la
0: milanesa?
2: La verdad de la milanesa.
0: Yeah. Why do you ask about it? What brought us up?
2: Because, again, we are older people. At that time, we use it, this expression very often to mean not only the truth, but the real truth. Nothing to do with meat, nothing to do with the special cuts we have in our country about meat, but has to do with the way the lies and truth develop. So when I am telling you the real truth, we use that expression. Do you want to tell la verdad de la milanesa, the real truth of something? That's the way we use it. So I'm curious to see if you know the expression is still in use, if you have an equivalent in English, other languages that are using something similar to express the real truth of any story.
0: Yeah, I think I can help you with this. There's two possible origins. One of the possible origins is there's a dispute about where the food dish called a milanesa comes from. You know, it's meat that is breaded and either baked or fried. Mm-hmm. And this has been a food item for centuries, for a very long time. And so some people say, well, it's from Italy. Some people say it's from Austria. And maybe that's where the

0: cuts or spoiled meat, just like meat that you wouldn't really want to eat. And so to get to the truth of the milanesa is to look at the meat and see what's under that really golden breaded coating.
1: I see. And what about expressions in English similar to this, covering something?
0: We would say it really depends on how milanesa is used. So sometimes it's just straight up, la milanesa means a lie or a liar. Sometimes Spanish speakers do say la verdad de la milanesa as a whole expression. So it could be the bottom line. The bottom line being the total at the bottom of an invoice or bill that shows you all the cost added up. Or it could be the heart of the matter, the really central concern, the thing in the middle that everything is connected to. But I think the best translation, and again, it depends on context, is the English expression to see how the sausage is made, which we use to talk about, like, sausage is a really nice food dish that tastes really yummy, but it's often made of scrap meat. And the insinuation sometimes is that sausage is made from meat that you would not want to put in your mouth if you knew about it. And so I think seeing how the sausage is made in many cases is the best translation for la verdad de la milanesa. It just depends on context and construction.
1: Oh, thank you so much. That's great. Congratulations on your work.
0: Thank you. Yeah. Ciao, Laura. Bye-bye.
1: Bye-bye.
2: Take care.
1: Ciao.
2: Bye-bye. 877-929-9673. In 1796, Jane Austen wrote a letter to her sister talking about a heat wave that had come through their town. And she wrote, "What dreadful hot weather we have. It keeps me in a continual state of inelegance." I just love that. You know, I'm sure she didn't sweat. And then she glowed.
0: Then she fainted. It's just too much for her womanliness. But I wonder if, given that she was British, what hot temperatures work to her, because I laugh when I hear British announcers on sporting tournaments talk about the heat wave and it's like 80 degrees. I'm like, what are you talking about?
2: Yeah.
0: That's normal.
2: I know. But the last time I was there, it was in the 90s.
0: Yeah, I'll give you that. That's a heat wave. But 80? No, thanks. That's not a heat wave.
2: It keeps me in a continual state of inelegance. I just love that.
0: Well, what are the phrases and expressions that popped out at you in your reading or show watching? Share them with us. We'll share them with everyone else. 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Hello, you have a way with words.
3: Hi,
0: who's
3: Kate
0: this?
3: From Omaha, Nebraska.
0: Hi, Kate in Omaha. Welcome to the show. What's up?
3: I'm calling to ask about the meaning and origin of honorary degrees. I work at a Jesuit Catholic school in Omaha called Creighton University, and each year we give honorary degrees to some individuals, maybe one or two, and they're doctorate degrees, and I thought, I wonder what that is, and it's not medicine or philosophy, and it's, I think it's in humane letters, but I'm not sure what that means or where that comes from.
0: So not inhumane is one word, but you mean in space humane.
3: Okay. Yes.
0: So to summarize here, you're asking about the honorary doctorate degree name.
3: Yeah.
0: Doctorate of Humane Letters.
2: Doctorate of Humane Letters.
0: Okay, gotcha. Yeah, Martha, is there a clue here that it's a Jesuit university?
2: Well, there's a clue that it's a university for sure.
0: Okay.
2: Because the tradition of awarding honorary degrees, you were asking about that. It goes about all the way back to 15th century European universities. I think Oxford awarded the first one. And later in this country, we began doing that too, certain universities. Today, universities typically award the degree you're talking about to people whose contributions have enriched society and culture. And the key to the title, Doctor of Humane Letters, goes back to Latin, and maybe that's what you were getting at, Grant, with the Jesuit.
0: Yeah, because the Jesuits usually have a strong Latin program.
2: Yes. The key here is that

0: the word humane doesn't mean what we usually think of it as meaning. It doesn't necessarily mean kind or compassionate. That's the modern adjective. But this is a much older scholarly use of the word humane. It actually comes from the Latin humanus and the Renaissance phrase studia humanitatis, which literally means the studies of humanity. And for Renaissance scholars, the studia humanitatis were the subjects that made you a fully cultivated human being. You know, grammar and rhetoric and history and poetry and moral philosophy, all those ideas that give us the word humanities. So humane letters in this older academic sense meant literature and learning and cultural and intellectual life. And it's the same letters. You've probably heard the phrase, a man of letters. He's a man of letters. It doesn't mean that he's, you know, sitting there eating alphabet soup or anything. It means he's a real scholar. And so when you give somebody the Doctor of Humane Letters title, it's Literarum Humanarum Doctor, which is abbreviated. I don't know how they do it at Creighton, but it's either abbreviated LHD or DHL. Do you happen to know?
1: Yeah, I think it might be DHL.
0: Okay, yeah, that makes sense. And that just simply translates as a doctor of the humanities, and doctor in this case being related to words like docent. It has to do with teaching.
1: Well, that's great.
2: Kate, thank you so much. We really appreciate it.
1: Okay.
2: Say hello to the zoo there for me.
1: We will.
0: Thanks for calling, Kate.
2: Call or text toll-free in the United States and Canada, 877-929-9673, or find a dozen ways to reach us in all of our past episodes on our website at waywardradio.org.
0: Hello, you have a way with words.
3: Hello, it's Lisa Gould from Tabernacle, New Jersey.
0: Hey, Lisa, glad to have you. What's up?
3: Well, I've been listening to your show, and I've always wondered where I grew up, which is northern New Jersey in a little town called New Milford. The night before Halloween, we called Cabbage Night, and it was pretty much what we in South Jersey here call Mischief Night. So it was, you know, the night before Halloween was just as important because you go out and you toilet paper and egg houses and do all freak all sorts of havoc. And I don't know the origin of Cabbage Night, but I don't live in North Jersey anymore. When I moved to South Jersey, they call the night before Halloween Mischief Night. And so I just, you know, at that time I did look it up, and it really seemed like it was northern New Jersey and I think one county in Connecticut, but I never knew what the origin was. And then
2: gotcha.
3: I have to tell you, I told my son that he's out in Colorado now and they don't even have Mischief Night. So apparently we're only mischievous in New England. I mean, in northern in the Northeast is what I'm trying to say.
2: Yeah, that's right. Yeah, a lot of these terms are very specific to the Northeast, although I know, being from Missouri and living now in California, I can tell you that mischief around Halloween is still a thing. In California, they like to do it with fireworks, pretty much fireworks for every holiday.
3: Well, that's not good out there, is it?
2: No, it sure isn't.
0: No, it's terrible.
2: But so just to be clear here, we're talking about October 30th, the night before Halloween.
3: Correct.
2: And I ask because historically, sometimes Cabbage Night or Mischief Night has been either day, either Halloween itself or the day before.
3: Well, we were always the night before.
2: And although New Jerseyans like to think that Cabbage Night and Mischief Night are mostly there, as they're really, like you say, have historically been more widespread throughout New England, even parts of the upper Midwest around the Great Lakes, you'll definitely hear about Cabbage Night in parts of New York City. So it's water. And you know what? It goes back to the 1860s. It's just
3: okay.
2: The term itself, all of the habit of the mischief is much older than that. That's got back into the mists of time. But the Cabbage Night, why it's called Cabbage Night? Because people would throw cabbages at doors. And not just any cabbages. They would throw rotten cabbages or a variety known as a skunk cabbage, which can smell as bad as like rotten meat and other gross things.
3: Interesting.
2: And so, you know, young men, they'll do any kind of mischief they can get away with, or even if they can't, they still do it. So they throw it at the door, kind of, so you hear boom, boom, boom. And of course, you go to the door and you open up, and there's a pile of stinking cabbage.
3: Interesting.
2: Real pleasant.
3: Yeah.
2: So we've talked, Martha, we've talked about this before, but there are, besides Mischief Night and Cabbage Night, there are other terms for this.
0: Oh, yeah. There's Beggar's Night in New Hampshire and people playing Ding Dong Ditch. I guess that's one of the things that's done during.
2: Yeah, yeah. Devil's Cabbage Night, Goosey Night, Devil's Corn Night, yep. Picket Night. All of these are various terms for this.
0: Yeah, corn night involving throwing little kernels of corn, you know, just pelting the windows.
2: Like. Yeah, and then when you step out onto the porch, it makes like an awkward crunch, like you're stepping on insects.
3: Well, good to know. Yeah. Not the only bad ones.
2: No, not at all. New Jersey doesn't deserve its reputation of being kind of naughty.
3: No, we don't.
2: Take care of yourself.
0: Stay out of trouble.
2: We appreciate it, Lisa.
3: All right, thank
2: bye-bye.
3: You. Take
0: right,
3: care.
0: Bye-bye. 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
0: And special thanks to our nonprofit's volunteer board, Michael Breslauer, Josh Eccles, Claire Grotting, Merrill Perlman, Bruce Rogo, Rick Seidenworm, and Betty Willis.
2: 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I'm Grant Barrett.
0: And I'm Martha Barnett. Until next time, goodbye.
2: So long.
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5: 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For our weather this afternoon, it's mostly cloudy at the Kodiak Airport. Our temperature is 62 degrees Fahrenheit. We have a wind blowing south at 14 miles per hour with gusts up to 20 miles per hour. This afternoon, we've got a chance of rain. It'll be partly sunny with a high of near 56 degrees. We have a south wind blowing around 10 miles per hour and a 30% chance of precipitation. Tonight, we've got a chance of rain before 10 p.m. Coming up, we've got NPR's All Things Considered. Thanks for listening.
6: The president is able to do what the president wants to do.
7: The World Cup fever is over. Spain is the champion after a 1-0 win over Argentina. We'll revisit all the action.
8: For Monday, July 20th, this is All Things Considered from NPR News.
7: I'm Juana Summers.
8: And I'm Elsa Chang. Mourners gathered for the funeral of Nolan Wells as many questions linger about his death.
9: And I'm telling you, don't rush to judgment saying it was not racism, because we do not know.
7: And today, Andy Burnham became the seventh British Prime Minister in a decade, succeeding Keir Starmer.
10: We will take power out of here and carry it into every postcode in the land so that they can do more.
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11: Live from NPR News in Washington, I'm Ryland Barton. Yemen's Iranian-backed Houthi rebels have announced an embargo against Saudi Arabia. It comes in retaliation for a blockade on Yemen and a recent attack on Sana'a International Airport. The embargo affects the gateway to the Red Sea as Saudi Arabia seeks an alternative to the Strait of Hormuz on the Persian Gulf side of the country. And that raises fears of further destabilization of the world's energy market, as Suzanne Maloney of the Brookings Institution explains.
12: If you saw closure of the Red Sea in addition to a closure of the Strait of Hormuz at this point in the conflict, with strategic reserves having been drawn down as significantly as they have and without a lot of opportunity during the ceasefire to in fact restore them, we would see potentially some overreaction from both oil markets and the broader economy in terms of inflation. So I think there's going to be a real time pressure.
11: The former leader of one of Mexico's most notorious drug cartels has been sentenced in a U.S. court to life in prison. Ismael Zambada.